0: Just a reminder, we do have a game phone. If you'd like to text us or have information, if you're listening and we are messing up a name, do not hesitate to let us know because we want to get it right. It's at 505-330-GAME. Already heard from Brett Alexander in Alaska.
1: Oh, nice. Oh, in Alaska.
0: He's the one that gave us the information because I was wondering who that was, and he said, it's me, Coach. Former player, appreciate Brett. He tunes in a lot in the Connie Mack World Series. He's got his ears on now. A lot of people do around the country, and we appreciate that. High fastball, swung on and missed for strike two. It's 2-2. So you have to keep your players happy when you coach them, because otherwise they won't help you. I'm not saying I made him happy, but he's at least willing to help his old coach.
1: He'd give you a hand on that, yes. One, huh, Coach?
0: Fastball's up. On that pitch from Polk, takes a count to 3-2 to Byers. Take a chance on Farmington by visiting Farmington. And go on and check out Farmington at farmingtonnm.org. That pitch fouled straight down at the plate off the foot of Byers.
1: Eesh.
0: So he'll walk that off. If you weren't with us in the first broadcast, we have 10 teams in this year's qualifier. We have 6 teams that are made up of 3 different organizations. 4C has 2 teams. The Southwest Snipers have 2 teams, and ABA have 2 teams. ABA and the Snipers out of Albuquerque. 4C scattered really across the state. That pitch swung on, hit deep to center. Mendez is giving chase near the warning track. He's not going to catch it. It hits off the fence. Another run across. And it's 2-0 as Byers says, you know what, Mr. Swanson, you can hit a double. I'm going to hit one too. And he picked up an RBI as Aguilar scores from second base. Makes it 2-0 with 1 out. And Danny Hagstrom will come to the plate. Now, we said the team's from Albuquerque, but this young man from Farmington.
1: Yes.
0: Tremendous baseball player, has a great future, great athlete at Farmington High School. Actually played last year in the Connie Mack World Series. But he's playing with this group out of Albuquerque. First pitch, curveball's in there for strike one. And he knows his way around the outfield. He's a great outfielder.
1: Yes, he is.
0: But he was a football player for Farmington High School. Also did a lot of powerlifting.
1: Oh, that's right, yeah.
0: And it paid off because he has enough muscle that he just took that one in the back, and he's going down to first base being hit by the pitch. So runners at first and second. And then played baseball. I mean, he's just an all-around good athlete. But he's down to first base as Polk hit him in the back. So Hagstrom at first, Byers at second. And Jaden Fuentes, the left fielder, will stand in. 2-0, 2 runs, already 3 hits on the board for HD 2026. They're wasting no time to swing the bats here at Ricketts. First pitch fastball, check swing, but it's called for a strike anyway. It's 0-1. And hopefully, we had a hum going on during the first game, but we had to troubleshoot. We appreciate our guys back at the studio and Devin and said, try this, and I think we've tried it, and hopefully that has removed the hum that we had during our broadcast. Like everybody, when you start back up doing things, you gotta dust off the cobwebs.
1: Well, you have to.
0: 1-1 pitch. Ground ball through the hole on the left side between third and short. They're gonna wave the runner around. Byers is coming to the plate. They're gonna throw behind at third base. They're not even gonna try to get Byers, and they will get the runner trying to go from first to third. That's Hagstrom, so he's tagged out for out number 2, but not before run number 3 comes across as Josiah Byers scored from second base on an RBI single by Fuentes. He ends up at second base as they made the play on Hagstrom over at third, so good base running by him to continue to run. So Fuentes ends up at second base, picks up an RBI, and it's 3-0. Look down, look up, and just like that, 3 runs and 4 hits already.
1: Yeah.
0: For HD 2026.
1: Very aggressive at the plate by this HD club.
0: Pitch on its way, ground ball hit to the shortstop, goes over to his right, 2 steps. Gielen throw it over across the diamond and will get the out, so they will get out of the inning. 6-3 in the books for out number 3 if you're keeping it to get Escobedo. but not before three runs are scored.
1: Three runs, four hits, no errors. One runner left on base.
0: Half inning in the books. HD 2026 waits in no time to put up a crooked number. Now it's time for the Southwest Snipers to see if they can answer in the bottom half of the first. We're coming back with that as we continue our coverage of the 2026 New Mexico Qualifier. Our broadcast brought to you by San Juan Regional Medical Center right here on KSJE Sports.
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0: Welcome back to Ricketts Park. 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
1: Can I steal your deal, Coach?
0: Yep.
1: I was having problems, so I got to get this real quick.
0: But then Chris has taken my lineup for a change. Usually he's having to take care of me, so I just want to note that for once, maybe I'm helping Chris.
1: You are helping a ton.
0: But actually, Chris helped me get to where I was, so I can't take all the credit. So a lot of qualifiers already in the books. The Denver qualifier, the Marlins Club Baseball out of Tom Bell, Texas, won that one. Southern California qualifier, the Midland Redbirds, they're out of Corsa, Cana, Texas. But there's a local link there, too. The Yard here in town is one of the major sponsors of that team. Coach Don Lorette, who's going to broadcast with us, he's also coaching with that team, so he's going to have to double up when he comes to Farmington. The Franklin, Texas qualifier is Test Baseball out of San Antonio, Texas. Spokane, Washington qualifier was won by Northwest 509 Stars out of Spokane. Springfield, Missouri qualifier, the Doolin's Dodgers American out of Dallas, Texas. And Dallas, Texas qualifier is Performance Baseball out of Kilgore, Texas. As we are underway, first pitch from Montragon. We didn't give you the defense or the offense, and he wasted no time. One pitch, one out. You have to like that as Mendez, who led it off for Southwest Snipers, goes 5-3 in the books. It'll be Lewis Gillen in the second spot, batting third, Sully Wilson. Batting fourth is Trey Baleo. In the fifth spot for the Southwest Snipers, Lorenzo Martinez. Batting sixth is Jude Rocher. Batting seventh is Cash Klein. Batting eighth is Pace Oliver. Batting ninth is Nico Rodriguez. And we'll get the defense for HD 2026 after this next pitch. That pitch is in there. Fastball called for strike one out of the hands of Jeremiah Montragon, right-handed pitcher.
1: So defensive lineups for HD 2026, left to right in the outfield, number 14, Jaden Fuentes, center field, number 99, Caden Swanson, and right field, number 56, Danny Hagstrom.
0: That pitch is in there for a strike. It's now 1-2 to Luis Gillen.
1: Across the diamond, number 5, Ryan Hutchinson at third base. Number 1, Ariel Aguilar playing shortstop. Number 4, Eddie Blanchine playing second base. And number 88, Josiah Byers, playing first. Behind the plate tonight for HD 2026 is Isaac Brito. And on the hill, number 33, Jeremiah Mondragon.
0: Two balls, two strikes, a count. One hopper hit towards the right side. The second baseman, Blanchine, will back up, comes up, catches it on a clean hop, gets it to first base. And that is out number 2. So quick work through the first two hitters by Montragon, and Sully Wilson will try to slow things down, see if he can't get something going for his team. His team's down 3-0 as HD 2026 scored three runs in the top half of this inning and did it quickly. Wilson, the designated hitter, stands on the right side, deep in the box, slightly open in his stance, crowds the plate to face a right-handed Montragon. First pitch swung on, hit into right center. The right fielder Hagstrom's going to run over, and that's pretty easy work for a guy that can run like that. He chases it down. And three up, Three down. They go up and down in order here in the bottom of the first inning.
1: Yeah, no runs, no hits, no errors, and nobody left on base.
0: 3-0's the score. We're coming back. HD 2026, they scored three. They hit seven, so it'll be 8-9-1. Hutchison, Blanchine, Swanson. It's all coming up as we continue our coverage of the San Juan Regional Medical Center broadcast of the 2026 New Mexico qualifier of the Connie Mack World Series here on KSJ Esports.
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0: Welcome back to Ricketts Park. We are going into inning number two already. And three runs were scored in the top half of the first. The first game went quickly, and this one's showing it's going to do the same. It'll be Ryan Hutchinson, Eddie Blanchine, and then back to the top, Caden Swanton, as HD 2026, Chris, in the first inning, did it quickly with some extra base hits, got three runs on the board. They lead 3-0.
1: Yeah, some big doubles and some good base running, scoring on singles. I mean, just all around good aggressive baseball.
0: 1-0 pitch from Polk is in there for a strike. It's 1-1. Well, we gave you all the qualifiers, and then there are automatic bids. There's two qualifiers left, the New Mexico qualifier this one this week. All these teams have to be from New Mexico, which means, thanks to Brett Alexander's assistant informing us of the first game, a certain percentage, 75% of their roster has to be New Mexico players, which means they can get other players from elsewhere. But that's what has to happen with the New Mexico qualifier. Now, all these other teams that have qualified across the country, they can get players from wherever they want, and they have them from all over the country.
1: Well, and looking, I mean, just on this Snipers team, there's Rio Grande High, Hope Christian, Sandia Prep, Moriarty, El Dorado. They actually have nobody that is not from New Mexico on their squad right now.
0: Three balls and two strikes to Hutchinson. Now, again, as far as the field of 12 for the Connie Mack World Series, you have automatic bids, D-Bat, the Midland Redskins, the Doolin's Dodgers national team. They were the Connie Mack World Series champions last year. So there's three Doolin Dodgers teams in it, because the other one that's in it is the Doolin Dodgers Prime, which was a 2025 Don Mattingly champion. So, again, every year brings something very unique, and Doolin's Dodgers won it last year. We've seen a team in it, and now next year come to the Connie Mack World Series, and if you're going to root for the Doolin's Dodgers, you have to pick between three of them.
1: Yeah, exactly.
0: Walk down to first base is Hutchinson, so he gets a leadoff walk here for HD 2026, and Blanchine at the plate with a 1-0 count on him.
1: And then back, you know, kind of talking a little bit about where guys are from. Oh, that's a hit.
0: That pitch, fastball up in the zone, but Blanchine didn't mind. He knocks it into left field for a single. And I'll tell you what, Chris, it's early. But the guys in the first base dugout in the gray uniforms, HD 2026, is here to swing the bats.
1: That they are.
0: The fifth hit in this game for them. We're just in the top half of the second inning. So Hutchinson goes to second. Blanchine down to first base. Top of the order, Caden Swanton. He started the game with a double and scored a run. Polk delivers that pitch down low. Leo keeps it in front. Runners stay at their respective bases. Count goes to 1-0.
1: And they actually have one kid from Bushland High School in Texas, but the rest of their guys are all New Mexico kids.
0: That pitch popped up left field. Rodriguez is drifted one direction, then drifted back the other direction, but he was able to chase it down and makes a catch for the out, and that's out number one as Swanton flies out.
1: But they're young team as well. Goddard High, Volcano Vista, Clovis, La Cueva, Las Lunas, St. Pius, and some Piedra Vista and Farmington kids. J.W. Bayless here, Darnell Joe's on this team, Davis Porch is on this team. So kind of well represented around the entire state.
0: In the final from Worley, 4C Red, 15, New Mexico Zinger, 0. So lopsided victory over there. That pitch swung on, fouled out of play off the bat of Aguilar. It's 0-1. 4C Red is a younger team of the four. It's a Four Corners Red, Four Corners Blue. Blue's the older club. So they'll advance. That pitch popped up in the infield. Left side, shortstop's going to shade his face and just lost it in the sun, but runners can't go anywhere because that's an infield fly, so he let it fall. He literally just lost it and then says, I'm not chasing that. It's going to hit me in the head. So it's an automatic out because infield fly, so the batter is out. So Aguilar is out on infield fly for out number two. The runners will stay at first and second. So Hutchison's still out of second base, Blanchine at first base. I don't know that I've seen that.
1: So the question is, I think he did it on purpose.
0: He's trying to see if the runners
1: would see go. If guys would
0: and
1: go.
0: He may have, because...
1: Because he kind of let up right at the very end, and, you know...
0: I would agree with you, and honestly, with him, the sun's setting in the West, so it's really not an issue. Now, right fielder, maybe second baseman, but I agree with you. He almost acted like he didn't see it, and he fooled me.
1: Yeah, but yeah, right. you make it on purpose. And guys take off.
0: But good base running by the runners.
1: Yeah.
0: Heads up. They said, hey, he's out. We're not going anywhere. So, wait, you got to try those things.
1: You do.
0: No balls, two strikes on Brito. Isaiah Brito at the plate. Right-handed hitter facing Polk. Here's the pitch outside for a ball on that breaking pitch. It's now 1-2. So, Four Corners Red, which... wins game four, will actually play tomorrow at 9 o'clock here at Ricketts, and they'll play the winner of the late game at Worley between Southwest Sniper Salazar and ABA Campos as that pitch fouled out on the right side. So tomorrow night in our game at 6 o'clock, I guess I'm trying to think it's going to be me, myself, and I over here. Next level, we'll play the loser of game eight, and that won't happen until tomorrow morning, so we'll have to figure part of this bracket out. And then, of course, the NM Zingers, game four, will also play at 12 o'clock tomorrow at Worley. So we'll try to get bracket updates as we go, because there's another game going on at Worley tonight. That pitch fouled out of play again. When you have we talked about this in the first broadcast, when listeners join us, but this is a bracket. It's not pool play.
1: Yeah.
0: All the other qualifiers, pool play into a bracket, single elimination. This is double elimination bracket, blind draws. So there's, when you get into a 10-team tournament, you get a lot of byes, which we're seeing already in the bracket of round two. Guys will get byes and stay in round two and move to just different game time. So some of the teams that played today will play tomorrow, but they won't play till tomorrow night, and they'll have to wait until they find a loser of a winner's game that will happen tomorrow in the morning. So not making it complicated, hopefully, but it's it's all on paper.
1: Yeah.
0: And they do a great job, WABC. It's a WABC bracket. Yeah, they know how to do those things. They've done a few. Spoke spins around, doesn't throw to second base. Again, runners at first and second. 3-0, we're in the top of the second inning. There are two outs. Brito at the plate, that pitch up and in to him, takes a count to 2 balls and 2 strikes. A lot of reasons we're on the air, and we appreciate you, the listeners, because we are a community-supported radio station. Connect with KSJE on go.listenlive. 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

0: first inning. This inning, he seems to kind of settled in just a little bit better.
1: Runners are on their way. 3 balls, 2 strikes, and 2 outs. And that pitch fouled down the first baseline. First baseman Martinez goes towards the screen. But that ball will hit off the net down there past the dugout on the right field side. So we'll reset it. These runners can get a head start, like I said, because we have 2 outs and 3 balls and 2 strikes on Brito. This has been the longest at bat, I think, for HD 2026. We mentioned they scored 3 quick runs in the first and started looking like they were going to do the same thing here, but Brito's slowing things down. He's taking the most pitches.
0: Yeah, this is pitch number 10 in this at bat.
1: They're probably going to tell him, hey, if you're going to get a hit, you got to do it earlier. They might not let him back in the dugout over there. Polk looks in, gets a signal from Vallejo. Here's the pitch. Ground ball hit down the line at third base and just foul. Almost went over the bag there at third base. But Albie Bugnell, the home plate umpire, right on top of it, called it foul immediately. And that would have brought in a couple more. But we'll reset it. 3 balls and 2 strikes.
0: Well, the bad thing about this, and I know you got bullpen catchers and stuff of that nature, but Brito's a catcher. So he's got himself an 11-pitch at bat going right now, pitch number 12 coming up. Then he's got to go back in and get dressed and come back out.
1: Those catchers are workhorses.
0: Yes, they are.
1: Polk looks in. Infield playing deep for the snipers, obviously. 2 outs, they got an out. They can get it any base, and the hitter called timeout again. Polk taking too long to get his signal and deliver a pitch. But Brito back in, poked back up. He looks in, he sets, checks the runners. 3 balls, 2 strikes. Here's the payoff pitch. Swung on, fouled out of play. Well, if the guys weren't loose, they're getting loose because they keep getting head starts out there on the bases only to go back to where they started.
0: Yeah, fixing to be pitch number 13 in this at-bat.
1: Polk looks in, has a signal from his catcher, Vallejo. Here's the windup and the pitch. And after all that, a 3-ball, 2-strike count, he hit him on pitch 14.
0: Wow.
1: Well, if anything, the runners, they may have got a head start, but they had to stop at the next base.
0: Yep.
1: But that'll bring up Josiah Byers, the first baseman.
0: And Byers 1-for-1 with
1: bases full of HD 2026. They lead 3-0. We're in the top of the second inning against the Southwest Snipers, Chastain. And we say Chastain, that's a coach's name because there's 2 Southwest Sniper teams in the tournament. Curveballs in there are called for strike 1 on the first offering to Byers. Polk looks in, checks runners. Again, infield playing deep with 2 outs. Another curveball inside corner call for strike 2. Byers talking to the home plate umpire, not arguing the call, just saying, where'd you have that pitch? A lot of hitters do that so they can understand the umpire's zone. After all, it's a guy in blue that's calling balls and strikes. You want to know what he's seeing. Curveball swung on, fouled out of play, and the count stays at 0 balls, 2 strikes to Byers. On the air because of Four Corners Regional Airport. Save money and hassle when you fly Farmington with United.com. 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That pitch swung on, lifted into shallow center. Mendez is going to have to give chase. I'm not sure anybody's getting there. They don't. 2 runs across. They're going to wave another runner. Here's the throw coming to the plate. It's cut. They throw back to second base, and they don't get him, and they don't get the run at the plate. So Byers, good hustle play, ends up at second base on a double, but picks up 3 RBIs on probably one of the most shallow doubles you'll ever hit in the ballpark.
0: Yeah, and
1: wasn't lack of hustle, but anybody.
0: No,
1: Mendez,
0: but
1: nobody
0: Mendez
1: could get
0: was,
1: there.
0: I mean, the outfield was deep. That ball just kind of hung up and then died all of a sudden. It was definitely nobody could have got to it. You had shortstop out there. You had second base out there. So
1: well, you're a pitch away from getting out of it, and short little double.

0: and I say short double because it fell between the middle infielders, Gillen and Rocher, giving chase out there. Mendez couldn't get to it. Everybody's safe, and just like that, it's 6-0, and we're going to have a pitching change. We'll let them make the pitching change. We'll be back. It's the Farmington Police Department pitching change. We'll have it for you. 6-0, HD 2026, putting on an offensive show here. And we'll come back with a new pitcher as we continue our coverage of the New Mexico Qualifier right here on KSJE Sports.
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0: Welcome back to the San Juan Regional Medical Center broadcast of the 2026 New Mexico Qualifier of the Connie Mack World Series. New pitcher is Avery Deerholt. So that's the Farmington Police Department pitching change. They sponsor all of our pitching changes during the qualifier and the Connie Mack World Series. They're also our pregame show sponsor. So Farmington Police Department, we thank your department, our community. So the new pitcher, Avery Deerholt, taking his warm-up tosses. We have two outs. It's a 6-0 ball game. HD 2026 thought maybe they weren't going to get any runs, and just like that, they added three with that short little double that fell out there in the Bermuda Triangle. The pitch on its way, runners on his way, throws late to third base, so a stolen base as Danny Hagstrom looks at ball one on the first offering. And Byers goes to third base. So very aggressive base running. Smart base running by HD 26. We tried a little fake play by the shortstop, Gillen, on that pop-up to try to see if they'd run. Hagstrom turns on that one. Hits it far and deep, but foul down the left field line. I'm not sure how you make contact on that.
4: I don't know.
0: I mean, we talked about him. He's not a big kid, but he's very muscular and very strong. He just muscled that one down the line, because I'm not sure a lot of guys are getting the barrel on that one. 1-2 the count on him. He's a right-handed batter. Deerholt, right-handed pitcher, looks in and works from a full windup. Here's the 1-2 pitch. Chopper hit foul towards the coach. Fields it cleanly. Gets it out to the pitcher. Deerholt looks in. Here's the windup and the 1-2 pitch. Down low in the dirt, but picked up by Baleo, so the runner will stay over at third base. That's Byers. Byers, stolen base, he's a pretty good-sized kid.
4: Yeah, he's first baseman, probably 6'2", 6'3".
0: That pitch fouled back. Counts stays at, they have 2-2 up there.
4: I've got 3-2.
0: You're 3-2?
4: Oh, no. Yeah, no, 2-2. That's right.
0: Yeah. Here's the 2-2 pitch. Outside, ball three. See, you had it right.
4: I had it right the first time.
0: Yeah, you were predicting. Three balls, two strikes, and two outs. 6-0, HD 2026. Three runs in the first, trying to add to that. Oh, Hagstrom just tried to add to it, but that was a fastball up and out of the zone, and a little bit too anxious, swings and misses for a strikeout. Now number three.
4: With that being said, that three runs on two hits. There were no errors and one runner left on base.
0: So down by six, it'll be 4-5-6. Baleo Martinez and Rocher for Southwest Snipers Chastain. 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
0: Welcome back to Ricketts Park. Kirk Carpenter, Chris Shea bringing you the action game number two here at Ricketts Park. It's actually game number three on the bracket, but it's game number two for us. There are games that have been put in the books. We'll give you a bracket update here in just a bit. But Southwest Snipers need to try to get on the board because they're already down by six.
4: Well, and those three runs last inning came with two outs. So good two-out hitting and whatnot by HD 2026.
0: You're one pitch away from not giving up anything and one pitch and give up three.

0: You got a catcher issue?
1: It looks like it. I don't.
0: Is that the mic we were talking about earlier?
1: Well, he's going to come out of the game because I can see a catcher. He's suiting up in the dugout. And I'm not sure if, I don't know. He ran the bases, ran around the bases.
0: Yeah, not quite sure what's going on. I guess we'll see what number comes in and we'll make the change there.
1: So they're going to make a defensive change. One of the things that's important for the Connie Mack World Series, if you're familiar with it, is the host family. And I know they need families. So if you are interested in being a host for players that come into Farmington for the Connie Mack World Series, it's quite the experience. And a lot of people not only enjoy it, but make great friendships and relationships. And it's kind of part of the magic of the Connie Mack World Series. So if you're interested, this year's the year to do it. And if you want information, you can do so by looking at the email or emailing connymackfamilies@live.com. So it's an important thing for the Connie Mack World Series, and the success of it is, a lot of it is the host families, because it's something that, this tournament in Farmington is not the easiest place to get to for a lot of teams, so that helps with a lot of expenses. But the other thing it really does is it's the magic of the whole process and the relationships that it creates. Go on the website and find out information of how you can be a host family. So they have changed catchers. We'll try to get that change. Do you have a change?
0: I'm trying to see the number, but I think that might be...
1: That pitch, one hopper, hit off the chest of Byers, the first baseman. He couldn't glove it, but he just jumped in front of it, knocked it down, and he'll get the out at first base on Vallejo. So three unassisted for out number one. And it's hard to get numbers, especially when those catchers come out, because they have that strap that goes across their numbers. It's hard to read.
0: And I think that might be Darnell Joe. I believe.
1: Well, you're usually right, so I'm writing it down. In ink, by the way.
0: In ink. Oh, coach shouldn't do that.
1: Lorenzo Martinez stands in. First pitch from Montragon down low for ball one. I have trust.
0: Thank you.
1: Here's the 1-0 pitch. Fastball is up high for ball two. 2-0. Again, three games at Ricketts tomorrow. Three games at Worley tomorrow. All the games start at 9 o'clock. So if you want to go out and watch baseball tomorrow, you can pick and choose between Worley and Ricketts. And actually, we'll have games here, four games, 9, 12, 3, and 6 at Ricketts. So four games down here. I was never a math major. 2-1 to count. Here's the pitch up high. It's ball three. Three balls, one strike to Martinez. 6-0, bottom of the second. All those runs belong to HD 2026. Here's a 3-1 pitch from Montragon, fouled out of play, takes the count to 3-2. Three balls, two strikes. That's a count on Lorenzo Martinez, first baseman, fifth man in the order for Southwest Snipers. Rocher in the on-deck circle. We have one out here in the bottom of the second. Pitch on its way, foul back to the net behind home plate. Count stays right where we're at. Three balls, two strikes.

0: Well, our country 250th birthday coming up this weekend. It's always a great celebration, but this one even extra special. Curveball misses up high for ball four. I was listening to something on the news today, and they were saying it's a 250th birthday for our country. And it's not an old country. So you think about some of the countries, when you go to Europe, which was able to take a trip there last year, amazing.
1: Yeah.
0: And actually, there's one slated on the calendar. My wife does all that planning. Does a wonderful job.
1: Yeah,
0: I wanted
1: awesome.
0: To say that up front.
1: Good.
0: And but I just drive if I have to, or carry luggage, which I have to. And anyway, when you get over there, you really understand when people say that, why they say it. The architecture and the way things, it's just amazing over there. Pitch on its way and fouled out of play off the bat of Jude Rocher. He's a second baseman. 0-1 to count on him.
1: Yeah, 250 years is not that long compared to Rome.
0: Yes.
1: You know, and that whole Italian, that Italy area and France, and it just, it's, you're right, it's, but it's a special deal.
0: It is. You don't realize until you get over and see, like, some of the walled cities, and it's just, all of it's amazing.
1: Yeah.
0: But then you start realizing why people say that, you know, America's not that old. It's like curveball's in there for strike two. And it's not. But it's a great time, celebration. That's kind of why we're going to be doing solo acts, but we are glad that some of our other teammates that are with us in the World Series can go enjoy. High hopper hit towards short. Aguilar has to back up, and he has no play because he was in double play depth, and it was over to his right. He had to back up, and all he could do is keep it from going to left field. So an infield single for Rocher. So runners at first and second with one out, and Cash Klein will come to the plate again. Sniper's trying to change the score up there because they have a zero, and they're down by six, so trying to chip away. Rocher will stand in left side. Double play depth in the middle, no hold over at first base by Byers with the runner in front, and that ball just went off the glove of Joe, and he had to chase it over to his left, and the runners will advance. He tried to get a play on Martinez going to third base, but not in time, so Rocher at second, Martinez at third. That's to call that a pass ball because it was something he could glove. He just didn't glove it. 1-0 the count. And that's actually, is that Cash Klein at the plate?
1: That is Klein at the plate.
0: So Rocher is actually at second base. I was trying to put him back at the plate. I don't think that Southwest snipers would like that. So Klein is actually a hitter at the plate. Left-handed hitter. Rocher's out at second base. Martinez at third. So I started looking at my little scribble over here. I said, Rocher's not hitting. He's over at second base. 1-1 pitch. Curve ball inside for a ball. 2-1. Two balls and a strike. As Mondragon looks in, he'll work from a stretch. No hold anywhere. In fact, the infield playing deep for HD 2026. They're going to get outs because they're up by six, so you don't need to cheat up to cut off runs. You're up by six. Three balls, one strike. The count to Klein. Here's the 3-1 pitch. Ball four, so bases are loaded. And again, one out. Now, double play situation in order, but when you're ahead by six, you just, that's one thing you have, it's frustrating. I mean, no pitcher's ever trying to do anything but throw strikes. But
1: yeah, exactly.
0: Coach is going to go out and visit with him. Connect with KSJE on the go.listen live. 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And at the end of this game, we'll have the Advertising Ideas winning pitcher and player of the game. Advertising Ideas, one of the reasons we're on the air. They take care of us with all of our shirts and hats and do a great job of outfitting our crew during the Connie Mack World Series. Of course, a lot of other reasons we're on there, including our title sponsor, San Juan Regional Medical Center, the Farmington Police Department, San Juan County Partnership, Navajo Prep, and PESCO. We aren't doing behind-the-scenes interviews, but PESCO, an important part of what we do here when we cover games for the qualifier and the Connie Mack World Series. So Coach is back to the dugout. Oliver will be at the plate for the Snipers. First pitch fastball misses up high. Bases loaded. Martinez at third. Rocher at second. Klein over at first base. Double play depth in the middle. Corners up. 4HD 2026. That fastball misses down low. Montragon just having a hard time getting the ball in the zone.
1: Yep.
0: And a 2-0 count. Hitters count. So this is something where Oliver is probably going to be sitting on something straight and flat if he can get it. Something he likes. It's that fastball, good spot, inside corner. Call for strike one, it's 2-1. One hit in the game for the Southwest Snipers, Chastain group. Here's the pitch, curveball, gets by the catcher, Joe, goes to the screen, runner's coming from third base, throw to the plate, not in time. So a run does come across, runners will move up on the wild pitch from Montragon. As Martinez scores the first run, Rocher over to third base, Klein to second, and the count goes to 2-1 on Oliver. If we're going to chip away, that's how you want to do it.
1: That's exactly what you want to do.
0: But if you're up by six, that's not what you want to see if you're in the first base dugout.
1: No.
0: Full windup now for Montragon. Here's the pitch. Down low, and that's ball four. So bases loaded. Ninth man in the order, Nico Rodriguez, will come to the plate. 6-1. We're in the bottom of the second inning. HD 2026 over the Southwest Snipers. They're trying to change that, chip away. You have one out. First pitch fastball, inside ball one for Montragon. He's right around the strike zone, but he's just... He is not throwing a lot of strikes these last few hitters.
1: No, and not getting off her. They're being really, really good.
0: Adam Rodriguez might have helped him there.
1: Yeah, that was balls up.
0: But he swings and misses, so it's 1-1. One ball, one strike. Montragon looks in, has his signal from Joe. A soft ground ball, but that's hit foul down the third baseline.
1: Broken bat. Mendez here, take Mike.
0: That's the first one. These bats composite, so they're a lot more durable than. I remember I tried to use a wooden bat, and I thought it was going to be cool to use a wooden bat when I was in Sandy Koufax, and first swing broke it. It's not that the bat was broken, I probably just had a broken swing. Little looper towards second, and they're going to try to double him up at first base, and they do as a runner over there. Took a little bit too few many steps. That'd be an Oliver. And the second baseman, Blanchine, was able to catch the little soft fly ball and get the double play at first base, and that'll do it for Southwest Snipers here in the bottom of the second. They threatened, but they just could not get things across here.
1: Yeah, one run on two hits. There were no errors and two runners left on base.
0: So it's 6-1. Now is a big missed opportunity by the Snipers because they had nine and then top of the order coming up. But when you take too many steps, you're going to pay for it, and they did.
1: Yep.
0: We're coming back. It's inning number three. It's the San Juan Regional Medical Center broadcast of the 2026 New Mexico Qualifier of the Connie Mack World Series right here on KSJ Esports.
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0: Our own Scott Micklin brings us back to Ricketts Park. It's a 6-1 ball game. We start the third inning. Kirk Carpenter with Chris Shea. Top of the order for HD 2026. They had 3 runs in the first, 3 in the second. It'll be Caden Swanson, Errol Aguilar, and Isaac. It won't be Isaac Brito. It'll probably be Joe that will hit in the third spot. He went in for Brito. First 2 pitches from Dearhold, who came in relief for the starting pitcher, Polk.
1: And we're actually at 6-7-8. Sorry.
0: 6-7-8?
1: Yeah, 14. Fuentes is up.
0: You know what? I had it marked in my book.
1: Okay. That's all right.
0: Shame on me.
1: It's okay.
0: I, you know what I was doing? I was just testing you.
1: Oh, okay.
0: Yeah. Okay. So Fuentes at the plate.
1: Good thing it was this inning and not last half inning, because.
0: Well, I just looked and had scribbles down my scorebook here, but I had my little hash. It's right there. You know, I told you earlier I forgot my readers in the truck and even little stuff like that.
1: Get you.
0: Yeah. That and the fact that sometimes I just lose it. Ball 4 to Fuentes. So we got the right guy going down to first base now as he draws a walk. And Jacob Escobedo will come to the plate. Escobedo, I believe that.
1: Escobedo.
0: Escobedo at the plate, right-handed hitter. Now that we're straightened up.
1: Yep.
0: See, I told you, Chris, you got to take care of me up here. I don't know, next couple games tomorrow. They might be thinking they're listening to a football game. That pitch swung on and missed for a strike. You've done enough games with me, you know, that I need a lot of help. Oh, one pitch on its way. Curveball outside for a ball. It's 1-1.
1: Yeah, Escobedo's a pretty big young man.
0: Yeah, he fills the box up there on the right side. Dearhold delivers ground ball hit towards the shortstop, Gillen. Over to second baseman, Rocher for one. Rocher over to Martinez. And that is the pitcher's best friend making an appearance here in the top of the third to get 2 outs. Fuentes forced out 6-4 and 4-3. Escobedo for out number 2. That's the inning they probably wanted and the pitch they wanted last inning when they gave up that little looper. Ended up being a double, but picked up 3 runs.
1: Yep.
0: But they make the play here. And 2 outs. Brings up Hutchison. He's the third baseman for HD 2026. 1-0 pitch inside for ball 2. And I'm not sure. It's not listed what HD. Did Coach say what that stands for?
1: He did not.
0: 2-0 pitch is a fastball in there for a strike. They're just listed on the bracket, and all the things we have is as HD. I don't even think it's anything on the lineup card.
1: Nope, just HD.
0: So we're not going to make up anything. We'll just say HD. It's now 3-1.
1: Yeah, I failed to ask Coach Wilson about that. I figured it was High Desert.
0: That's exactly
1: kind of what I thought. Saying.
0: That's what I thought. Makes sense. Playing Albuquerque.
1: Yep.
0: Ball 4. That pitch missed to Hutchison, so a 2-out walk for him. Landshine will come to the plate. 9th man in the order for HD. If you just turned it on, it's 6-1. 6 runs, 6 hits for HD 2026. Southwest Snipers Chastain scored 1 run. Had a chance to maybe cut into the lead a little bit more last inning, but couldn't get but 1 run across. Landshine, right-handed batter, deep in the box. Crowds the plate. He's got that back foot on that back line. Looks at a fastball up and out of the zone in the first offering from Dearhold. It's 1-0.
1: Landshine with a single his first time up.
0: That ground ball hit hard past the diving third baseman Klein on the foul line. That's a fair ball. It's going to be extra bases. Blanchine will go to second. Hutchison from first to third on a double. Another extra base hit. They've had one in every inning, HD 2026.
1: Yeah, they're definitely seeing the ball well and just putting a lot of pressure on this Snipers group. you get the double play to help you and get the two outs, but we saw him score three runs with two outs last inning.
0: Brings up the top of the order now. I just was a little bit earlier in saying the top of the order, but this is the top of the order, Caden Swanson.
1: We are back to the top.
0: First pitch is in there for strike one. Full windup, two outs here in the third. Another good breaking ball in there for strike two. So no balls, two strikes. Deerholt has good control of his breaking ball.
1: Mm-hmm.
0: It's a good-looking pitch. Right-handed pitcher facing the right-handed Swanson. 6-1's the score here in the top of the third. That high fastball, he fought it off and fouled it back. But I can probably predict what's coming next because he threw him two off-speed pitches and then a fastball out of the zone. I don't think he's going to put a straight one in the zone. You're going to get that crooked pitch. The 0-2 pitch on its way from Deerholt. Curveball, that one hung in the zone, and he got a hold of it, hit it into left field. Two more runs are coming across. As Swanson said, fool me twice, not the third time, as that breaking ball was hit into left field, but that one did not have the break the other ones had. It hung up in the zone, and he made Deerholt pay. That's two RBI single by Swanson. Makes it 8-1.
1: And we saw that the last half inning as well. Good two-out hitting by this HD team.
0: Pitch on its way. Runner's on his way. It was up and out of the zone. It took the catcher, Vallejo, over to his right, and he had to regroup. Had no chance to get Swanson. Good speed running down to second base. And the count goes to 1-0 to Errol Aguilar. Aguilar stands in the box, slightly open in the stance on the right side. Here's a 1-0 pitch. Hit right back up the middle. That's going to be a base hit into center field. Mendez is going to come up and try to make a play at the plate. They cut it off, relay it, overthrow it, but good job by the pitcher. Deerholt to be back there to catch it. They'll keep the run at first base, but they can't keep from another run scoring as Swanson, who stole second, made him pay on the single. Makes it 9-1.
1: And the aggressive base running by HD there, I mean, they're going pretty much on anything. They're making the Snipers team throw the ball and try to get that out at home, and just real aggressive base running, aggressive play by these guys.
0: Oh, and a balk as Deerholt just caught his cleat and couldn't throw. So that'll be a balk call, so the runner will go over to second base, that being Aguilar. Now, at least he didn't hurt himself.
1: Yeah.
0: Tried to slide step, and that was a catch my cleat step. So runners down at second base now. Aguilar just singled and moved to second on the balk. Fastball swung on a miss, is up and out of the zone. And that's Joe at the plate.
1: Oh, that is Joe. I need to change that.
0: He came in. Brito was in the game for just enough to hit and went out second inning, and they had to change a catcher. So Joe looks at that pitch outside. It's now 1-1. One ball, one strike, 9-1 ball game. HD 2026 over the Southwest Snipers. Another high fastball again swung on and missed. Joe a little bit too anxious. Can't catch it. It's one ball, two strikes.
1: Darnell's one of our local kids. Goes high, caught for Farmington this year.
0: Pitch to Joe. Line drive, but hit foul down the third baseline. Third baseman Klein was going over to cover the bag, and actually had an attempt and
1: yeah,
0: almost gloved it. Made a nice catch as the runner was on his way to third base, and it took him to third base, that being Klein. He almost laid out and got it. That's just a hard strike. Keep the count at one ball, two strikes. Deerholt looks in. Again, it's a 9-1 ball game. Here's a pitch to Joe. Breaking ball outside. And that missed. So it's 2-2. Aguilar out at second base. That pitch gets away from the catcher, Vallejo. It's a wild pitch. As Deerholt, just that one slipped out of his hands. And just like that, Aguilar, who singled, second to a balk, and now a wild pitch to third base. They just keep the pressure on.
1: They do.
0: They've been very aggressive offensively, hitting, running the bases, smart base running. We saw the infield flyer where the shortstop tried to just let it drop to see if he could get him to run. They were heads up, didn't do so. 3-2 pitch, fouled out of play. Count stays at 3-2.
1: And you have a hard time sneaking anything by them.
0: Yeah.
1: They're fouling off, making contact until they get the pitch they want.
0: 3-2 pitch, high hopper hit over the third baseman. He had no chance as Klein was playing even with the bag. The only chance he would have had is if he'd have been playing deep. But that's a single and an RBI single as Aguilar comes in to score run number 10. Joe picks up an RBI. Byers comes to the plate. 10 runs on 10 hits.
1: Yeah.
0: Say they're taking advantage of the balls they're hitting in fair territory is understatement. Breaking ball outside to Byers for ball one. If you missed the game a little bit earlier, Four Corners Blue defeated Next Level 5-0. That pitch misses and there's a throw down to second base because Joe is stealing second base and he slides in just in time under the tag of the second baseman, Rocher. So he's at second base with two outs. Counts 1-1 to Byers. Byers is the first baseman. That pitch swung on, popped up right side, drifting towards foul territory. The second baseman, Rocher, is going to come over and make a nice running catch behind first base out there in the grass, and that will end the inning. But not before more damage is done here in the third inning by HD 2026.
1: Yeah, the top of the third, there was four runs on four hits. There was no errors and one runner left on base.
0: So 2.5 played, and right now it's all HD 2026. We're coming back with the bottom of the third in this 10-1 ball game. 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
0: Welcome back, sports fans, to Ricketts Park. It's the San Juan Regional Medical Center broadcast of the 2026 New Mexico Qualifier here on KSJE Radio. Thanks for tuning in. We appreciate you listening out there in listener land. The game phone is active if you want to send us a text. Don't call us. Chris is not answering it. I'm not answering
1: it. No.
0: But you can text us. It's 330-GAME, 505-330-GAME. We go to the bottom of the third. 9-run deficit and top of the order. So Fabian Mendez, Luis Gillen, and Sully Wilson. First pitch on its way from Montragon, who got in a little bit of a trouble but was able to get out of it, only giving up one run. He struggled that last inning, but when you're up by six, you can do that. So that pitch is in there for a strike, and now he's up by nine. But I think coach is probably saying, look, you have a little bit of room, but let's just take care of business. Pitch this inning like it's 0-0. So when you're ahead, you want to pitch ahead. That fastball's in there, and that's exactly what he's done. It's one ball, two strikes to Mendez. So he's ahead in the count on Mendez. Montragon looks in, gets a signal from Joe, curveball. That one slipped a little bit, stayed up and out of the zone, takes the count to 2-2. Again, four games at Ricketts tomorrow, three at Worley. A lot of baseball. Great weather. Go watch baseball. Hard grounder hitting the hole between third and short. Neither Hutchison or Aguilar could even touch that one, and that'll be a leadoff single for Mendez. Does his job as the leadoff hitter, gets on base. Luis Guillen will come to the plate.
1: And Guillen ground out last time, his last AB. 0 for 1.
0: Had a three-step lead over at first base. They throw over there, but not in time as Mendez back safely. That first pitch to Guillen was also a ball. Second pitch is in there for a strike. It's 1-1.
1: Sun's right about where you got to be careful throwing those balls over to first base.
0: Well, Hagstrom, the right fielder, he's more shallow than any of the outfielders, which you would expect, as that pitch swung on and fouled. I think that might have caught a piece of the hitter, Guillen. He's walking it off. You, as a right fielder with right-handed batter, unless they're going to burn you, you're trying to take away that little dump, they call it. As most of the time, guys hitting the right field, unless they hit it in the gap, they're not going to hit it over a right fielder's head. They're going to hit something in the power alley. And Hagstrom, like I said, with his speed, he can chase it down wherever he wants to out there. He's in right field. He's used to roaming the outfield and center field. That pitch miss is now 2-2.
1: And used to this park, playing all your home games here.
0: Little pickoff attempt to first base, but not in time. Mendez dives back in safely. He's not getting off too far. He knows the scoreboard says 10-1. He's not going to get picked off. Swing and a miss on that pitch. Got away from the catcher. That'll be a strikeout because first base is occupied. So Guillen strikes out for out number one. Sully Wilson will come to the plate for the Southwest Snipers.
1: And Wilson 0 for 1. Flew out to Hagstrom his last time up.
0: Montragon sets, checks a runner. Mendez over at first. Delivers a curveball to the plate. That's hit in the gap in left center. Left fielder Fuentes is given chase and give away to Swanson, the center fielder, who covered a lot of ground to go catch it, as Fuentes was actually headed towards the warning track. And Swanson, showing why he's playing center field out there. The left-hander had a perfect reach. The ball went to his right, and he was able to just track it down like a track athlete, then reach out and grab it.
1: And he ranged over, made the play, made it look easy.
0: Yeah, and it was actually a good, well-hit ball by Wilson.
1: Yes, it was.
0: So that's a second out that brings up Trey Vallejo, the catcher, right-handed batter. Little pickoff over at first base, but again, Mendez, he just has to fall to get back to the bag. He doesn't have to step and dive. He's not off very far. Three steps, you should be 10-1. When you're down by 9, that pitch in there for a strike to Vallejo in the first offering from Montragon. All of our behind-the-scenes interviews for the Connie Mack World Series will be brought to you by Pesco, one of the reasons we're on the air. That pitch, curveball hung up in the air, and he took advantage and hit a base hit into left field. Here's a throw towards third base, and now they try to throw behind at second base. They throw it into right field. Hagstrom was backing up to play, but he has no play at the plate, so they'll give up a run. As Vallejo got the single headed towards second, and then the third baseman, Hutchison, was trying to throw behind him because he was taken off on the throw, and he just didn't get a good grip on it and threw it into right field.
1: Yeah.
0: But that'll bring on a run across to make it a 10-2 ball game because Mendez scored from first base because after the ball went into right field. Hagstrom doing a good job of backing it up, but he had no play but just to catch it and not let the runner, Vallejo, go any farther than second base. So that brings up Martinez, and right before we can say too much, he gets hit in the back. He's down to first base, so runners at first and second with two outs. I don't see anybody throwing.
1: No. Nobody. Go out. He's about 45 pitches right now. But he was in trouble last inning. Got out of it. Kind of same deal. seems like HD 2026 is taking advantage of those two outs and scoring runs on two outs, and Southwest hasn't been able to break through with those two outs yet.
0: Runners at first and second. That's Martinez and Baleo. Rocher at the plate. First pitch to him. Fastball in there for strike one. 0-1 the count. Again, the bottom of the third inning, 10-2 ball game. HD 26 out of Albuquerque over the Southwest Snipers, also out of Albuquerque. High fastball check swing, but didn't go around. That'll take the count to, I believe, 1-1. Is that correct?
1: Yes, 1-1.
0: Board shows 2-0, but it's 1-1. Now we Bugnell, home plate umpire, says it's 1-1. Montagon sets, checks the runners, delivers breaking ball. Good pitch there, right? Down the heart of the plate. As Rocher looks at strike two, it's one ball, two strikes with two outs. 1-2 the count. 8-run lead for HD 2026. Here's a 1-2 pitch fouled out of play. And the count will stay at one ball, two strikes. Title sponsor for our broadcasts during the qualifier in the Connie Mack World Series, San Juan Regional Medical Center. San Juan Regional Medical Center, celebrating life better here since 1910 at sanjuanregional.com. It's nice to see some familiar names on this cue sheet for us. Appreciate their support. That fastball up and in takes the count to 2-2. Two balls, two strikes. Two outs. And two runs on the board only for the Snipers. That pitch swung on, hit well into left field. Fuentes is giving chase, reaches up, can't catch it. They're going to change the number on the board. Two runs are coming across to score. And that makes it a 10-4 ball game as the ball gets away from the relay man and rounding second, going to third and safe over there. Good heads up running is Rocher, who had a 2-RBI double and now ends up at third base because he couldn't handle the ball as a cutoff man. And that makes it a 10-4 ball game.
1: That was a good job by Southwest. They're able to break through and get a couple runs there so far. And they're still batting. Good two-out hitting.
0: Yeah, and that's really the first air HD because they just threw it and didn't handle the cutoff, man. And they actually the only air, I think the only air they really had was that throwing air. That just got away, so they're not counting that as an air. But yeah, he did advance a base because they didn't handle it cleanly. His first pitch to Klein is in there. I called it a ball. I thought he called it a strike, but that's a strike. It's a foul ball, so maybe the count's evened up at 1-1. It is 1-1. I was looking down the score sheet.
1: Yep.
0: One ball, one strike, 10-4. Three runs scored in this inning, so they put up a crooked number, and they need to keep chipping away because they're down by six still. So that curveball inside almost got Klein. But it missed. It takes a count 2-1. Two-and-a-half-hour time limits on all these games in the qualifier. It's that pitch outside for ball three. This one not moving as fast as a
1: first one
0: game.
1: No. In 3 o'clock game, very efficient, very quick.
0: Three and one the count. Montagon looks in. Here's the pitch. That's fouled in towards the dugout and actually goes in the dugout over there on the first base side. HD 2026 dugout. It's not easy for a left-handed hitter to hit a ball into the first base dugout in that opening where the players exit to come to the plate without hitting yourself. Three balls, two strikes. Here's a pitch. And that got him, which in some cases may have saved a run because if it would have gone and not hit him, it probably would have gone to the screen. And the coach is going to come out and we may see a change. Runners at first and third, there are two outs. We'll wait and see what's going to happen here. Again, the post-game show sponsor, San Juan County Partnership. Prevention helps communities be better places to live. 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Only three games really in the book. 15-0, Four Corners Red won over the New Mexico Zingers over at Worley at 3 o'clock. At 12 o'clock here at Ricketts, it was 5-0 victory for Four Corners Blue over Next Level. And FC Rage was defeated 7-5 by ABA Felix 27 in the game earlier here at Ricketts. That was game number 3. So just a visit from the coach to Montragon.
7: Yep.
0: He's going to leave him out there. I mean, you know, with the qualifier, you have so many pitches, and once you get to a certain point, that pitcher can't return for, I think, 4 days. So
7: right.
0: You're going to use guys as much as you can, and once you get to a certain point, you might just use them up if you can and ride them as long as you can. That's maybe the case here because they are up by 6. And the first pitch to Oliver misses down low for ball 1. Runners at first and third for the Southwest Snipers. They've already scored 3 runs trying to keep chipping into the lead. That pitch swung on, hit just foul down the first baseline, and that takes the count to 1-1.
7: Well, it looks like we're going to have a pinch hitter if Oliver gets on base, because that's number 20 in the on-deck circle, and that's Porter Chastain.
0: Well, he's going to get a chance because that's a line drive single into left field. And that's going to score a run. It'll move runners up 1 base. So Rocha scores run number 5, makes it 10-5. Klein to second, RBI single by Oliver. And we are going to see a change because the coach is coming back out again. So he's going to have to make a change. We'll take a break. We'll come back with the Farmington Police Department pitching change. It's a 10-5 ball game, 4 runs scored. And the Snipers trying to add more. There are 2 outs here in the bottom of third. 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
0: Welcome back to the San Juan Regional Medical Center. Not welcome back to San Juan Regional Medical Center. We're not there. If we're there, we only want to visit. But we do appreciate them. They're our title sponsor. And it is the San Juan Regional Medical Center broadcast of the 2026 New Mexico qualifier for the Connie Mack World Series pitching change. And again, we don't get changes. There's no announcer here during the qualifier. That'd be a great addition, actually.
7: That would be. I think that'd be a great addition.
0: I'm not volunteering, but I'm just saying. They do a great job with with this. So no complaints anyway, but I'd love to. You just miss the announcers.
7: I think it's 14.
0: So we're going to try to get the number, and that's what I trust Chris. Like I said, he's pretty good. But even it's hard to see the numerals on the back of that jersey.
7: Yeah, that baby blue's tough.
0: Well, hopefully he'll turn around and walk away on this one. He will. He's going to come closer to the catcher. He probably heard us, so they can't see my numbers. They come up here now. Turn around and walk slow because there's an old guy trying to call
7: 14.
0: The game up there. 14, you got it. See? Good job, Chris. Now we just need to get his name.
7: Nabahi Brooks.
0: Nabahi Brooks.
7: Yes, sir.
0: All right. Right-handed pitcher. He's going to come into the game with runners at first and second, and he's actually going to face the pinch hitter, is number 20.
7: That's Porter Chastain.
0: I bet I know who his dad is.
7: Yep.
0: Or maybe a relative. It's not his dad, because it's Southwest Snipers Chastain. Right-handed batter stands in, again facing Brooks, the new pitcher, right-handed pitcher with two outs. First pitch, fastball down low in the dirt, ball one. Well, the Snipers have had a chance back in the second, really to chip into the lead even more. They only got one. They probably could have got two or three, so this would be a lot different ball game if they had done that. But right now it's 10-5. They've scored four, trying to add to that. Wild pitch gets away from the catcher. Joe goes to the screen, and runners move up to second and third. Tell you what, a base hit's going to make this game even more interesting.
7: Yeah, get yourself a base hit, and you're down three. Plenty of baseball left, obviously.
0: Because it felt like the game was kind of getting away
7: from
0: these guys.
7: It was getting them away, so a big crooked number here by Southwest has really kind of moved your momentum back towards their side.
0: 2-0 the count. Here's the pitch. Fastball. Swung at it, but it kind of fooled him because he did not take a great swing at it. But he did not make contact, so it's a strike. It's now 2-1. Brooks looks in. It's a signal from the catcher, Joe. Here's the pitch. Good breaking ball in there for strike two. It's 2-2. Two balls, two strikes to Porter Chastain. Trying to cut even more into the lead. It's a 10-1 lead coming into this inning. It's now 10-5. Snipers have added four. They won't add any more because he just swung and missed for strike three. So Chastain strikes out.
7: Not before. There was four runs on four hits. There was no errors and two runners left on base.
0: So we've played three. It's a 10-5 ball game. We'll be back with the top of the fourth. As right now, HD 2026 still with a 5-run lead. 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

0: line score, it's pretty ironic. 10 runs on 10 hits for HD, 5 runs on 5 hits for Southwest.
1: For Southwest, yeah.
0: Don't see that a lot.
1: Not very often.
0: Only one error in the game. That was an errant throw that we saw a runner advance on. Hutchison, third baseman, I believe was who it was. Just had it slip out of his hands trying to throw behind a runner. But we start the fourth, and we'll start with Danny Hagstrom. 5, 6, and 7, Hagstrom, Fuentes, and Escobedo. First pitch to Hagstrom out of the hands of Vincent in there for strike one. That's why you want to start, coming in relief, especially when you're behind. Here's the 0-1 pitch. Curveball, that one stays up. For a ball, it's 1-1. As they say, when you're ahead, pitch ahead. And when you're behind, don't pitch behind.
1: Yeah.
0: Here's the 1-1 pitch. And that's down in the dirt for ball two. It's 2-1. Four Corners Regional Airport. Save money and hassle when you fly Farmington with United.com. One of the reasons we're on the air, also Waste Management in New Mexico working toward a sustainable future. That pitch misses down low for ball three to Hagstrom. Got a first pitch strike, now three straight balls. Here's pitch number five to Hagstrom. That one's in there for a strike. It's now 3-2. Hagstrom really crowds the plate.
1: Yep.
0: Here's the 3-2 pitch. Ground ball hit towards third. Klein makes a nice running catch and tries to throw and run. Can't do so and get Hagstrom. And Hagstrom's caught in the middle. And now he's going to get back to first base because of great speed. Whew. And he took a great angle on the play because the ball was thrown past the first baseman Martinez. And the second baseman Rocher went over and chased it down. Hagstrom rounded first, but then he just cut towards the infield grass so he could get on home plate side of first base, and that was probably the difference of being tagged out because it looked like he was caught in the middle. But he has great speed, so he got a single. That was really a tough play for Klein. He did a great job to catch it on the hop, but his momentum and trying to throw on the run just couldn't get it over to first base. It would have been a great play if he got it. So he's down to first base, and that brings up Fuentes.
1: Yeah, it was a lot of action going on right there in the span of about 30 feet.
0: Yeah, and I thought they had him. I thought, well, he got on, but now
1: yep.
0: He's going to get out.
1: Now he's going to get out.
0: Yeah, but you know what they say, speed can get you out of trouble, get you in trouble, but in that case, it got him out of trouble. Oh, they got him picked. They had a quicker move because Hagstrom was leaning and heading towards second, and Martinez couldn't hang on to it either, but they had him leaning. You know, that's twice. I don't think third time will be the charm for him. I don't think you can get away with it three times.
1: Yeah, maybe just not.
0: 1-0 the count. So Hagstrom, there's different types of base running, believe it or not. And one of the things he's doing, I believe it's a UCLA style, but if you watch him on his secondary, he takes a launch. He just launches himself. Now he's on his way to second. He's really launched himself. There's a throw to second base, and they got him. I thought he had a good jump, and he slid towards the outfield side of second base, but he didn't think he got tagged, but the throw was there early enough, and he's caught stealing. So maybe that's his third time. It wasn't a charm for him.
1: That was third time's a charm.
0: But what I was trying to say is that a lot of guys take traditional secondary leads where they just take a couple more hard steps towards the next bag. That's your secondary. You take a three-step primary lead and two steps secondary. But a lot of different base running styles have come out. One of them is UCLA style where they take three steps and then you launch. And on your launch, you're literally, it's not two steps. It's just a big hop, like you're launching yourself towards second. And Danny was doing that during that whole time, that in fact when he almost got picked off. But as much as you think getting on base and just taking leads and secondaries, it changes. As that pitch swung on and missed, now 2-2. Two balls, two strikes to Fuentes. And when I got on base, I didn't get off too far. I was just glad I got on base. So was the coach.
1: Just stay right here.

0: 2-2 pitch.
1: Just high. Takes a count of 3 balls, 2 strikes.
0: And, you know, the game of baseball, as much as it stayed the same, there's a lot of different nuances that teams do. The way they cut off, they've changed some of the ways that you do cut offs with certain positions. That pitch swung on, fouled, hits the catcher, but Vallejo's going to go out, and umpire Albie Bugan will go out and talk to the pitcher to give the catcher a little time to recover. That went off his chest protector. But just when I say cutoffs, the traditional way, like, say, ball hits left field, play at the plate, normally it's third baseman. A lot of teams have gone to middle infielders handling all the cuts. So even if it's a ball hit to left field, they're having a shortstop use the cut, ball to right field, play at the plate, the second baseman. You know, it. And some teams do it, and they find it effective because they have the athletes that can do it. And that's ball 4 because it's up high. The problem with some of that, you know, a lot of times is you and the reason teams have gone to that is exactly that. Your middle infielders are usually very athletic.
2: Yeah.
0: And can move around. And they want those guys handling the ball instead of what can be traditionally bigger guys on the corners that aren't quite as athletic. And that's not taking anything away from them. It's just the quickness of feet and releasing the ball. The guys in the middle infield are more equipped to do that.
2: Yeah.
0: So it's just to watch the game change, it's interesting.
2: Crazy, yeah. We do have a new hitter coach. This is number 45, Cole Kessner.
0: So Kessner will stand in for the first time today for HD 2026, 10-5 here in the fourth over the Southwest Snipers. Quick pick over to first base. We do have one out. But Fuentes dives back in safely. But the thing that hasn't changed is it's still 90 feet to the bases, and it's still 60 foot 6 inches from the mound to the plate. That pitch swung on and missed for a strike. I don't think that'll ever change.
2: No.
0: You can do whatever you want to between the lines and change it up, but the lines are going to stay the same. 0-1 the count. Vincent checks a runner. Here's the pitch. And that one misses outside for ball one. So 1-1 to Kessner.
2: Well, it makes you wonder if some of that's changed, like you were talking, base running with the launch and stuff of that nature, because, you know, now MLB and all these rule changes where you can only throw over before you can't, and, you know, so are they changing things up because of that? You know, draw those throws so that now you can't, now I'm in a better position as a runner, right?
0: Right, and that very well could be. I mean,
2: it just,
0: at this level,
2: right.
0: You could throw over as much as you want.
2: Yeah, right.
0: But, and then there's the thing, what they call one-way leads, where if you have a guy at second base and you're the trail runner at first base, you're literally standing there like almost like a sprinter facing second base. Because oftentimes guys aren't going to hold, so you're just basically, instead of having to get hips open to get a good start, you're already open and starting. So, again, it's fun to watch that, see what different teams do. And as we go through the series, I bet we'll see all kinds of things. But the biggest thing we'll see is good baseball. That pitch swung on and missed on the 3-1 pitch. Takes a count of 3 balls, 2 strikes to Kessner.
2: And he is swinging.
0: Yeah, he's not. These guys have not got cheated at the plate. Ten to five is the score. We're in the top of the fourth. HD 2026 was the lead over the Southwest Snipers. Chastain, that pitch off the hands hit foul down the first base side. Keeps a count of 3 balls, 2 strikes.
2: Well, and with you coaching at Farmington, I don't know if you saw it, but I think it's Rio Rancho or Cleveland. One of the deals that they do is their leadoff from first base with guys at second or third is like out in the outfield. It's very interesting to see.
0: Yeah. And it's just all about getting turns. You know, I guess with the guy in front of them, they're going to, you know, unless it's a double play situation, that's, I imagine, double play situation, they're probably more
2: different,
0: in the line. As that pitch missed, it's a walk for Kessner, so he goes down to first base.
2: And
0: so, Chris, tomorrow you realize that in having these conversations, I'm going to have to talk to myself.
2: I know.
0: And you're going to have to do the same thing on Friday, Saturday. So if people say you're talking to yourself, well,
2: I can say yes.
0: Although I don't think we'll have to wear 2 headsets. I think we can just wear 1 headset and just talk to ourselves.
2: Yeah, and we'll be good.
0: New hitter,
2: and it's slated. It shows number 25, but he doesn't have a 25 on his roster.
0: And I can't read the name on the back of it.
2: I can't either. He's not shown a 25 unless it's an 85.
0: It looks like 25.
2: Yeah, and I'm not showing a 25 on the roster. I'll look online and see if I can see if they have a different number on their deal here. So
0: when we say number 25 in the box, it's not because we don't want to tell you his name. We just don't know his name. We don't have it on our lineup card. But he's in the box, right-handed hitter. And he's hitting for Hutchinson, the third baseman. So we'll see if he goes in defensively. The first pitch from Vincent misses inside for ball one. It's our mystery hitter.
2: It is.
0: Vincent checks the runners. One out, runners at first and second. And the ball hit hard but foul out of play down the left field line by number 25. You know, you have to, the other wonder when it comes to the lineups is these guys, some teams have played in different qualifiers. How has their roster changed? And I know in some cases it's been very little. For example, 4C, I think they've had one roster change in their three qualifiers. They played in Spokane. They played in Denver. I don't think they've had much. But a lot of times you will see teams, and it depends on what college coaches do now with kids. If they shut them down, you have to replace those kids. So that's why you are allowed to make roster changes. You get so many moves this summer. That pitch, line drive right into diving shortstop Gillen's glove. Nice job by laying out towards second base. Makes a big league play, and they will get the double play because Fuentes had no choice but to flinch towards third, and that's all it took to get the double play. But what a great play by the shortstop Gillen laying out towards second base.
2: No runs on no hits. There was one error and one runner left on base.
0: So after 3.5, and for the first time in the game, HD 2026 does not score. It's still 10-5. We're coming back with the bottom of the fourth. 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
0: Welcome back to Ricketts Park. Kurt Carpenter and Chris Shea here for this ball game. It started off and kind of got lopsided, but the Snipers have fought back in it, didn't give up any runs last inning, scored four in the third, so it's now a 10-5 ball game. And we appreciate you, the listeners out there in listener land. If you want to text us, you can do so 505-330-GAME on our game phone. Love to hear from our listeners. Already heard from Brett Alexander up in Alaska. He's always tuning in. Appreciate him. He's helping us out first game with some of the questions we had for ourselves as Brooks delivers a strike. First pitch, second pitch misses to Mendez. Top of the order for the Snipers.
2: Mendez 1-for-2 today.
0: So Mendez, Gillen, who just made a web gym play out there at shortstop and got the double play. And then Wilson, that pitch down low for ball two. 2-1 the count to Mendez. Started with the Farmington Police Department pregame show. They're also responsible for all of our pitching changes. One of the reasons we're on the air. Now recruiting for entry and lateral officers. We're going to end with San Juan County Partnership postgame show, where prevention helps communities be better places to live. SJPartnership.org. 3-1 the count now to Mendez. Here's a 3-1 pitch from Brooks. Ground ball off the end of the bat towards the first baseman Byers. And he's going to give it off to the pitcher, Brooks, who's covering first base like good pitchers should do. So pitcher cover first gets out number one. 3-1 for out number one if you're in the book keeping score. And Luis Gill and the shortstop will come to the plate for the Snipers with one out here in the bottom of the fourth.
2: Yeah, Gillen come to bat 0-for-2 today.
0: See a lot of 1-to-3s when you have ground outs. You don't see a lot of 3-to-1s.
2: No, not a lot.
0: That pitch fouled back to the screen off the bat of Gillen on the first pitch from Brooks. KSJE is a community-supported radio station. 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That pitch swung on and missed for strike two, so no balls, two strikes to Gillen. Well, Brooks has come in and done a pretty good job of pounding the strike zone. And that pitch outside trying to get Gillen to chase it, he didn't do so, so that'll be ball one. Here's the 1-2 pitch. Breaking ball missed outside. Count to 2-2. First game we broadcast was the 3 o'clock game. Final score 7-5. ABA Felix 27 won that game over FC Rage. And then in the first game here at Vickers today, 4C Blue won 5-0. Game at Worley was a 15-0 blowout. Four Corners Red over the New Mexico Zingers. As we mentioned, the first game, three different organizations, 4C, Four Corners has a blue and a red team. Southwest Snipers have two teams. ABA has two teams. So six of the 10 teams here represented by three different entities. The other four, obviously, are different teams. But a lot more teams this year. A lot of Albuquerque teams. Two balls, two strikes. Pitch is on its way. It's outside for ball three. It's three balls, two strikes now to Gillen. And we're going to see some different teams in the World Series this year. We've already seen some teams win qualifiers that I don't know if they've actually haven't been here. So that's always exciting, too. We'll Spokane. See some of the...
2: Yeah, Washington. We ever had anybody from Washington?
0: You know...
2: I don't know if we have or not.
0: I know there's people out there that know the answer right off the top of their head, but I don't. If I we have, we probably have.
2: Probably have.
0: But I know we've had probably a team from Washington, but I just... It's one of those things when it comes up, you're saying, have we? So that just tells you it's not very common.
2: Yeah.
0: Well, Gillen draws a walk, so he's down to first base with one out. And that brings up Soley Wilson. First pitch to him's in there for strike one out of the hand of Brooks.
2: Brooks is a Cibola High School guy.
0: Oh, one pitch. Breaking ball in there for strike two. Handcuffed him. He couldn't even get the bat off his shoulder. He was thinking fastball. Got that one and said, too late. Second guessed. No balls, two strikes, but a good spot and a good pitch by Brooks. He sets short lead over at first base by Gillen. Another good breaking pitch. That one swung on a miss for strike three and out number two. Everything's right around the plate.
2: Yep.
0: And even when Brooks is missing a little bit, he's right around the plate.
2: Yeah, he's doing he's come in and done a good job.
0: That brings up Vallejo. There's number 23 on his white jersey. Stands in on the right side to face the right-handed pitcher, Brooks. Two outs here in the bottom of the fourth. That breaking ball. Forgot to break. Stayed up high out of zone for ball one. One and oh, Brooks looks in. Here's a 1-0 pitch. And that misses down low. So the count goes to two balls and no strikes. 10-5 is the score. HD 2026 scored three in the first, three in the second, four in the third. Didn't score in the fourth. No runs scored in the first by the Snipers. One in the second, four in the third. Throw behind the first base gets by the first baseman Byers, but Hagstrom back there to make easy work to back it up, and so the runner will have to stay at first base. they're not going to run on him very often because he has good speed and can get back there even on an errant throw and doing what he's supposed to. He's not out there watching as an outfielder. He's an active participant because a lot of times you'll get guys in the outfield that fail to do those things, and that's when you give up extra bases. Pitch is down low, and that's ball four. So Brooks, two walks in this inning. Runners at first and second, but there are two outs. So Gillen goes to second base. Lael down to first base. Lorenzo Martinez, the first baseman, will come to the plate. Well, Snipers have not been without base runners in scoring position and had opportunities even earlier in the game.
2: Uh-huh.
0: Just unable to get the big hit. That pitch outside for ball one from Brooks.
2: A little loss of command by Brooks these last couple batters.
0: 1-0 pitch. Just as you say that, down in the dirt. Joe got part of it on there. It goes to the screen. He couldn't find it. And they rounded third and thought about coming home. But Gillen would retreat back to third base as Joe was able to find the ball and chase it down. But the runners will move up to second and third. Leo over to second. Gillen over to third base. The count's 2-0. And as you said, he's kind of lost command. That's the one that went in the dirt. Wild pitch. Well, base hit and pick up a couple and cut into this lead. It's a 10-5 ball game. And that pitch is hit hard into center field, but right at the center fielder, Swanson, and all he did was move over to his right two steps and put his glove up and catch it. So Martinez hit it well, but that's why you got guys out there, and that'll be out number three.
2: Yeah, there was no runs on no hits. There was no errors and two runners left on base.
0: Four innings in the books, 10-5 ball game. HD 2026 has the 10 runs. Snipers 5. We're coming back with the top of the fifth of the San Juan Regional Medical Center broadcast of the 2026 New Mexico Qualifier right after this on KSJ Esports.
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0: Welcome back to Ricketts Park as we go to inning number five. On this bracket is actually game number four. No, it's not. It's game number three. This is game number three. Game number four already took place. So that's why we have to look up there and second guess ourselves. And you're asking, how did game four take place in front of game three? Well, it's because it was over at Worley.
2: Yeah.
0: And this one is game three. It's game three today. So that's why it's game number three. And it is a 10-5 ball game. HD Snipers or HD. I just threw names together.
2: It's all good.
0: Okay. HD 2026 playing the Snipers, and they lead 10-5.
2: And it should be 8-9 or 9-1-2.
0: Blanchine at the plate. First pitch is in there for strike one to him. So it'll be Blanchine, Swanson, and Aguilar. Andrew Vincent on the mound for the Snipers. Here's a pitch. That curveball down in dirt, ball one. It's 1-1. One ball, one strike in the fifth. That pitch down in the dirt, and that's ball two. It's 2-1. Again, 2.5 hour time limit. We're on the fifth inning, so we're probably going to be okay there.
2: Yeah. Swing and a miss.
0: So that takes the count to two balls and two strikes. And here's the 2-2 pitch from Vincent. And that's outside for ball three. But, you know, in that first game, too, both pitchers, I mean, Wilmer especially, I mean, just quick.
2: Oh,
0: very
2: yeah.
0: quick. The ball's in their hand, signal they're throwing. And that game really moved on. And this game, pitcher's a little bit more intentional, working a little more slowly. Is that pitch down in the dirt, and that's ball four. So a leadoff walk for Blanchine goes down to first base. Top of the order, Swanson will approach the plate for HD 2026.
2: Swanson 2-for-3 today.
0: Well, you know, we talked about Danny Hagstrom plays center field, and you think, okay, who are they putting out there? That's and then you watch Swanson run, and
2: oh
0: you say,
2: gosh.
0: Okay, that's why he's out there. Yeah. And between those two guys, it's going to be hard-pressed to get anything to fall anywhere.
2: Anywhere.
0: That pitch misses to Swanson on the first pitch from Vincent.
2: You can see where Swanson went to school.
0: He can change a lot of things defensively in the outfield when you have guys that can run like that. That pitch swung on a missed. You're not worried about him chasing anything behind him, so you can scoot up and take away some of the things that oftentimes may fall. You can scoot him over into different positions to take away and get good shifts in the outfield that you can't do with, you know, if you have average speed. Because I don't know what they have in left field, but I can tell you right field and center field, they are very, very fast and cover a lot of territories. That pitch swung on a miss. It's 1-2 to Aguilar.
2: A lot of ground. St. Pius High School.
0: And that's Swanson at the plate. Excuse me. Aguilar in the on-deck circle. 1-2 pitch. And he chopped at it, trying to protect the runner who's on his way on that. And just gets enough of it to stay at the plate. So count will stay at 1-2 to Swanson. Blanchine was on his way. Again, we talked about the aggressiveness on the bases.
2: Mm-hmm.
0: Another opportunity there. They're not hesitating. 1-2 count. Good hitter there. They said, dude, we're getting a strike or we're getting a stolen base, but we're going to put pressure on you. 1-2 pitch. Up high for ball two, 2-2. 2-2.
2: Yeah, seeing that aggressiveness all day.
0: Double play depth defensively. Corners playing even with the bags. A little shift towards left field for the leadoff hitter, Swanson. As that pitch gets away from the catcher, Vallejo, that's just a pass ball. He had plenty of opportunity to glove it, just couldn't keep it in the glove. But the runner will go down to second base, and the count goes to 3-2 to Caden Swanson. Blanchine down to second. So he walked and another runner in scoring position for HD 2026. 3-2 pitch on its way. And that is up high for ball four. So runners at first and second for the second man in the order, Errol Aguilar. Ariel.
2: I think is what we were going with.
0: So Aguilar into the box, no outs, runners at first and second. Swanson over at first base, Blanchine at second base. As Vincent looks in, checks the runners. Here's the pitch, up high for ball one. Well, when that front foot hits and the arms not catching up, you're going to stay high like that. It's, you know, it's hard with pitchers. They want to do a glide step, but it's all about timing when you start throwing high. Line drive over the leaping Klein, the third baseman into left field. That's going to be a base hit, brings in a run. That's run number 11. As Aguilar with an RBI single, Swanson will have to stay at second base. Blanchine scores run number 11 for HD, makes it 11-5. And Isaac, nope, it's Joe.
2: It's Joe's late. Up.
0: Isaac went out of the game. Still have him listed. So Joe came in. He already has a single and RBI in this game. He's at the plate. No outs and runners at first and second. First pitch fastball misses inside for ball one. couple of Farmington kids on the PhD roster. This is one of them, Hagstrom. I also have Davis.
2: Yeah, Davis Porter. Porch. Right?
0: Yeah, Davis Porch. Runners on the way. That ball was in the dirt. Good job by Vallejo to keep it in front, but they read the down angle, so they advance. Swanson out to third base and Aguilar to second. So runners again in scoring position. And Porch is a young player for that.
2: Yeah, is he a freshman or a sophomore?
0: I believe he's a freshman this year.
2: Yeah, this year, right.
0: So he'll only be a sophomore. Good ball player.
2: Very good.
0: Done a lot of traveling with his team, played in tournaments. Infield up for the Snipers. But unless you're going to throw it in the zone, it's not going to do you good because you cannot defend walks, and that's ball three. Hasn't walked him yet, but he's put guys on with those free passes. Here's a 3-1 pitch. And that's into left field. Stays fair. That's going to be a base hit. It does, and here come two more runs. And that makes it 13-5. As Joe with two hits, and he has three RBIs. He just picked up two more on that single. Makes it 13-5.
2: Yeah, just a good piece of hitting right there, and then aggressiveness, you know, reading that down angle, and we're able to take the next base. Puts those guys in scoring position. Anybody on this HD team, they're not afraid to score you from first.
0: No. Give extra opportunities to teams when they're ahead, and it's gonna bite you. New hitter plate will try to get his number, but he's already stepped in the box, and we're on the third base side up high in the press box, so we can't see the left-hander's number on his back. Hopefully he'll step out and turn around for us as that first pitch misses for ball one. He's hitting for Byers. Here's the first baseman. Probably have a defensive change if that's the case. We'll see. It's Vincent Setz, checks runner at first base. Here's a 1-0 pitch. Check swing on off-speed pitch, but it was called for a strike anyway. And that will be strike one. It's 1-1. Timeout, and I'm not sure we might see a pitching change if they're going to try to let that Vincent throw so many pitches so they don't use him up for later in the tournament. This coach has gone out, and it looks like they're going to make some kind of change because they're shifting guys around, and it looks like they're calling people in. So while they make the change, we'll take a break. We'll come back with the Farmington Police Department pitching change. It's 13-5. HD 2026 went scoreless last inning, but they've already put up a crooked number here in the fifth and are trying to add to it. 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
0: Welcome back to Ricketts Park as the HD 2026 ball club leads 13-5 over the Southwest Snipers. Chastain Group, a new pitcher on the mound. We do have that. That'll be Cash Klein moves over from third base, but they're making other changes, and we don't get the changes up here, so we will try to get them as we can catch numbers. Look like they just put somebody out in the outfield, too. Look like number 34. I don't know if we have a 34 on our...
2: So that would be Rodriguez.
0: So Rodriguez, actually, no. He just probably came to the dugout because he was in left field, so he just went back out. But they do have defensive changes because Klein was a third baseman. Looks like number one is going to third base.
2: That's Mendez.
0: So Mendez is third.
2: Going to third.
0: Gillen's still at second, is that correct?
2: Yes. That's what it looks like.
0: All right. Excuse me. So Ben Mendez is now at third base. So I think we're straight.
2: I think so.
0: Daniel Legbant, left-handed hitter at the plate. 1-1 the count to him. It's now 1-2. First pitch from Klein's fastball near for strike two. 13-5. 8-run rule in effect after five. So they have to get through this half inning because there's still no outs. If they want to keep playing, they have to score some runs. That being the Southwest Snipers. That pitch outside for ball two. It's 2-2. We'll have the advertising ideas, pitcher and player of the game at the conclusion of this contest in the San Juan County Partnership postgame show. AdvertisingIdeas.com. Two balls, two strikes. Pitch on its way outside, ball three. Three balls and two strikes. And no outs.
2: No outs.
0: Legbant hitting in the cleanup spot for Byers. Hagstrom in the on-deck circle for HD 2026. There's a pitch that swung on, popped up into shallow center. And the center fielder, it's a new center fielder, is going to come in and make the catch because Mendez wasn't center field. And I don't know if that's number 10 out there, whoever, he did make the catch. Number 10 made the catch again. We don't get the changes over here, so we're trying to hunt around and find him. Is there even a 10 on their roster?
2: There is. Lucas Reolas.
0: So, I believe he's in center field. So Reolas makes the catch for out number one to get Legbant. And that brings up Hagstrom. That pitch, a wild pitch, goes to the screen. The runner goes to second base. And the count goes to 1-0 to Hagstrom. One ball, no strikes, 13-5. We're in the top half of the fifth inning. HD 2026 with the lead over the Southwest Snipers. Chastain Group, if you just joined us. Klein on the mound, just came in relief. That pitch, fastball in there for strike. It's 1-1 to Hagstrom.
2: Yeah, really need to limit damage here.
0: Yep. Joe, the runner at second base. Already given up three this inning. So that pitch cuffed Hagstrom. He was able to lift it into right field, but Oliver, the right fielder, will make the catch. They're going to tag up and run to third base. That was shallow.
2: Wow.
0: And Joe just saw that outfielder just kind of not getting behind the ball, and that's the case. If you don't get behind the ball and come in running, these guys are going to be very aggressive, and Joe's showing some good speed there, tagging at third base. Any ball behind you, no matter how shallow, you're going to tag, and Joe did a good job running the bases. So he's over at third base. It's out number two. Hagstrom flies out to the right fielder for the second out, and Jaden Fuentes will come to the plate, and that's not Fuentes.
2: No, that is not number three. That's going to be Victor Moreno.
0: So Moreno will stand in for the first time today. And he'll face Cash Klein. First pitch from Klein. Outside for ball one. Two outs, 13-5. Three runs scored in this inning. Another runner sitting there in scoring position. That's Joe at third base. Here's the pitch. Swung on. Popped up foul territory towards first base. Martinez in foul territory will make the catch for out number three. So they do limit the damage to only three runs, but they give up three runs as Moreno flies out to end the inning.
2: There was three runs on two hits, no errors, and one runner left on base.
0: Well, it's 13-5, 8-run rule in effect, so Snipers need to score if they want to keep playing in this game. 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
0: Welcome back to Ricketts Park as we continue our coverage of the San Juan Regional Medical Center broadcast of the 2026 New Mexico Qualifier for the Connie Mack World Series. Because the winner of this tournament, that's exactly where they're going. Second year for the New Mexico Qualifier. That will determine the host team. All the years before that, it was a city tournament, yep, the local league, and the winner of that was the host team. They changed it last year and went to a New Mexico qualifier. ABA was the winner of the tournament last year, and they played in the Connie Mack World Series. It wasn't their first trip. They played in the World Series before. And that was the older group. But we are a 13-5 score here, and it'll be Rocher, Klein, and Chastain if he stays in the lineup. First pitch swung on, fouled out of play by Rocher.
2: Yeah, Rocher 2-for-2 today.
0: Again, 10 teams in this qualifier, double elimination bracket. There are consolation games, so teams get to play more than just two games. That ground ball off the end of the bat towards second base. Landshine comes up, fields it. Quick release over to Byers at first base, and that's not Byers.
2: That should be leg bent.
0: That is leg bent.
2: I believe it.
0: He came in and hit, and that is exactly who that is over at first base. But they get the out 4-3 in the book for the first out. And that'll bring up Klein, who's now the pitcher, not the third baseman for the Snipers. So one gone. Klein will stand in left side to face the right-handed pitcher, Brooks. And we'll have the San Juan County Partnership post-game show at the conclusion of this. And we'll give you the Advertising Ideas winning pitcher and player of the game. Bracket updates and more before close shop. There's still baseball left, but if they want to continue playing, they got to score a run. They're down by 8.
2: Need at least one.
0: In the fifth. 2-0 the count. To Klein. Like Chastain is in the on deck circle, so he'll hit again. That fastball's inside corner, call for a strike. It's now 2-1. Two balls and a strike. Here's the 2-1 pitch. Swung on, hit into center field. Swanson backpedals and makes it look easy. He actually covered a lot more ground than you'd think, but again, great speed out there, and he makes a catch for the second out.
2: And drifted back, made it look easy.
0: Yep, you guys, another good football year last year over Heights?
2: We did. We have another, hopefully another good year this year. Got some kids returning. We started summer workouts, and so, yeah, it's been good.
0: It's been a good program for a lot of years. You guys do a great job over there with the kids.
2: Thank you.
0: 0-1 the count to Chastain. He stands in, waits for Brooks to deliver the 0-1 pitch, and it's on its way. Curveball swung on a miss for strike two. Well, HD 2026 trying to get an out and make this a shortened game. And here's the pitch by Brooks. Swung on, lifted into shallow right center, but Hagstrom says that is not a problem. And he chases it down and gets it. Second baseman couldn't get there. He didn't have to. Hagstrom makes the catch, and that's the ball game.
2: Yeah, that bottom half of the inning, no runs, no hits, no errors, and nobody left on base.
0: So the final score, 13-5, as HD 2026, pretty impressive. We'll come back, talk a little bit about it, give you bracket updates, player of the game, pitcher, winning pitcher, and more as we start the San Juan County Partnership when we come back Final score 13-5. 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
0: All right, welcome back to Ricketts Park as we start the San Juan County Partnership postgame show. Shortened contest, five innings, final score 13-5. HD 2026 will advance in the winner's bracket. Southwest Snipers Chastain falls to the loser's bracket. And we'll give you all those updates and more after the next break. But right now, Chris, I don't know if we have totals for the game.
2: Yeah, so HD 2026, 13 runs on 12 hits. There was no errors and six runners left on base. Southwest Snipers Chastain was five runs on five hits. There was one error and six runners left on base. Your final score, 13-5. HD 2026 stays in the winner's bracket, and Southwest Snipers move down to the loser's bracket and have to work their way back up.
0: Yeah, and they will play tomorrow. They'll play at 9 o'clock at Worley against FC Rage, but we'll give you more of those updates. This game, Chris, I mean, we saw it right off the bat, and pardon the pun, right off the bat, because HD 2026 used the bats. And first inning, put some hits together, scored some runs. Only one inning they didn't score, but had crooked numbers up there the rest of them. And even on the bases, very aggressive. So that group, a good showing. And just kept the pressure on, was very aggressive throughout the game.
2: Yeah, real aggressive. We talked about it at the very beginning, and real aggressive with two outs. You know, three runs in the first, three runs in the second, four in the third, nothing in the fourth, but then three again in the fifth. And, you know, as the Southwest Snipers, you put up that zero on – have a zero put up for HD in the fourth, and then you just couldn't keep holding that. And they just put so much pressure on you. They're scoring from first base on stuff. I mean, they're just very aggressive at the plate.
0: They are aggressive, and they win the game 13-5. We're going to take another break. We'll come back. We just have a few things to do before we wrap it up here at Ricketts Park. Final score 13-5. 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And we're coming back with more of the Advertising Ideas Player Game Winning Pitcher Navajo Prep Bracket Update. So still some business to do here at Ricketts. All coming right back here on KSJ Esports.
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0: Welcome back to Ricketts Park. Again, Kurt Carpenter, Chris Shea, ready to wind things up here. Final score 13-5, HD 2026. Beats the Southwest Snipers Chastain Group. And we talked about the aggressiveness. A lot of players did a lot of things offensively, but advertising ideas. Player of the game, Chris, and winning pitcher.
2: Yeah, player of the game is Ariel Aguilar. Aguilar was 3-for-4 with 3 runs scored and 3 RBIs. Winning pitcher of the game was Jeremiah Mondragon. Went 2 2/3 innings, 34 strikes, 26 balls. Efficient. Had a crooked number that he gave up, but all in all, a fairly decent outing for him. So good job to both of those guys for being the advertising ideas, winning pitcher and player of the game.
0: And that takes us to the Navajo Prep Bracket Update, as they are the folks that sponsor this for us, and we do appreciate their support here on KSJE Radio. So we have 5 games that were played today. We have the results of 4 of those, so we'll give you those. In game number 1 here at Ricketts at 12 o'clock, Four Corners Blue won 5-0 over Next Level, so they'll advance into the winner's bracket. FC Rage was defeated in game 2 here at Ricketts by ABA Felix 27-7-5. In game 3, which we just had, it was 13-5 HD 2026 over the Southwest Snipers Chastain. In game 4, which was at 3 o'clock over at Worley, Four Corners Red won that game 15-0. So that takes us into round 2, which is tomorrow. And if we start with the early game at 9 o'clock at Worley, that'll be FC Rage and the Southwest Snipers Chastain. That's an elimination game. But again, those teams will play another consolation game later in the week, so they will still be around. Tomorrow morning, 9 o'clock at Ricketts, we do know that 4C Red will be playing in that game. What we don't know is who they'll be playing, because that will be determined on the outcome at Worley. At the 6 o'clock game, we don't have that outcome yet. So they'll either play Southwest Sniper Salazar or ABA Compost 26. Then we go to the 12 o'clock game at Ricketts, which is 4C Blue. They will play ABA Felix 27. And that'll be game number 8. Now, there's a lot of buys in this tournament. So as we go into tomorrow night at 6 o'clock, we do know that Next Level, who has one loss, will play. But as far as who they play, they will have to wait until game 8 tomorrow. And that's the loser of 4C Blue and ABA Felix. And that's who they'll play tomorrow night at 6 o'clock. So early in the tournament, kind of confusing with the bracket, but that's what happens with buys and 10-team tournaments. But overall, a good day of baseball. Things got away from the Snipers, but again, give credit to HD 2026 just being aggressive. And it's going to be interesting to see what they have on the mound and how far they can go, because if they get on base, they're going to be aggressive, and they demonstrated that, and they look like they can swing the bat a little bit.
2: Yeah, offensively, they're going to be a force to be reckoned with, I would imagine, during this tournament, just the aggressiveness of that lineup top to bottom. So it'd be interesting to see how it goes, and as the bracket goes along and we continue playing here, how these teams fare and how everything works out.
0: Well, Chris, it's I would say been a pleasure to work with you, because it's the last time we're working.
2: It's the last
0: 2
2: time
0: games we're done, but you're going to be back for, and do appreciate that, because it's a lot of work and a lot of time. So thank you for spending the time up here. Hopefully, I know you're going to get some time with family a little bit later in the week and taking a trip, and hopefully get some good R&R. You deserve it, because I already told you, the Connie Mac World Series, I apologize, I say sorry, but not sorry, because you're good at what you do, and you're going to be busy there, so this is just a warm-up, but it's a good job today.
2: Thank you. I'm definitely excited about it. We'll be headed over to the Emerald Island on Sunday, so I'll think about you over there, and then like you said, get some good R&R before we come back, and we're going to hit a really good series starting the 24th.
0: Well, now I'm going to take a couple days, and we're going to go up north. So
2: nice.
0: Appreciate you for filling in, because we do want to cover the games, and it's going to be a solo act, but both of us more than capable, and we'll make it sound like a baseball game.
2: Yes, sir, we will.
0: All right, so from Ricketts Park, we are going to say goodnight. It's 13-5, the final score. Again, HD 2026 over the Southwest Snipers. On behalf of Chris Shea, to all the people back at the studio, thank you. Thank you, the listeners. I'm Kirk Carpenter, and we will see you tomorrow, 3 o'clock, 2:40 pregame show, as we will bring the next game to you from Ricketts Park, and we'll have more updates for you when we get there tomorrow. So thanks for tuning in, and thanks for listening to the San Juan Regional Medical Center broadcast of the 2026 New Mexico Qualifier right here on KSJE Sports. Good night.
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25: 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I'm Edmund Stone.

Today on The Score, we're celebrating America's 250th birthday with love and laughter in this, the first of two musical parties that I call Laughs American Style. We'll take a light-hearted look at our earlier history with music from films such

Gold of Honor in U.S. History was given a fresh feel by Lin-Manuel Miranda, who wrote the book, the lyrics, the music, and starred in the film version of Hamilton. Although primarily a dramatic history, and ultimately, spoiler alert, ends with Aaron Burr killing Alexander Hamilton, the story has its light moments. Most of these are at the expense of King George, who is portrayed as a comically unhinged, spoiled, narcissistic monarch filled with gleeful malice. He views the American Revolution not as a geopolitical conflict, but a messy breakup, and appears convinced the rebel colonies will come crawling back.

That was Jonathan Groff as King George in the 2020 film version of the musical Hamilton. Lin-Manuel Miranda's hip-hop retelling of the Founding Fathers bridged theatre and mainstream pop culture, generating over $1 billion worldwide. A little under a decade before this nation was turning 200 years old, the musical 1776 started off the party on a musical note. Following its Broadway run, it was made into a film in

1972. It was noted for its sharp wit and characters that humanized the Founding Fathers, a revolutionary concept back then, if you'll pardon the pun. It essentially is the story of the signing of the Declaration of Independence with plenty of music and laughter along the way. Benjamin Franklin croons about the new country being like an egg. John and Abigail Adams argue about sewing pins and saltpeter. It's best not to think about that. Let's just hear some of the overture, shall we? Sherman Edwards wrote the score.

That was the Overture from 1776, composed by Sherman Edwards for the musical, which was made into a highly successful film, which remains a perennial favorite for 4th of July viewing. The fledgling United States grew as the Industrial Revolution entered the scene. From around 1790 to 1914, a transformative period shifting society from a primarily agrarian economy to an urbanized industrial economy changed just about every facet of life, and not always for the better. The Charlie Chaplin film Modern Times from 1936 takes a madcap look at the changes. His character, the little tramp, runs afoul of the assembly line, automatic feeding machines, and the law. The satirical slapstick comedy made generations of movie audiences laugh and cringe a little too. Charlie Chaplin produced, scored, co-edited, wrote, directed, and starred in the film.

That was Lunchtime, Charlie in the Machine from Modern Times, the last of Charlie Chaplin's silent films from 1936. Chaplin used his trademark comedy style to depict how the average worker was, or wasn't, coping with the dramatic changes of the Industrial Revolution. At roughly the same time the Industrial Revolution was beginning, President Thomas Jefferson acquired the Louisiana Purchase from France, doubling the size of the young country. This spurred the American westward movement, sending thousands of pioneers into the Wild West. Towns cropped up along the route, and cowboys drove cattle to the booming depots. This is, more or less, the setting to the 1974 film Blazing Saddles. A thinly disguised laugh at the popular cowboy sheriffs, land grabs, corrupt politicians, and saloon singers. Mel Brooks wrote, directed, and starred in the film. His friend John Morris scored the picture. Here's Frankie Lane performing the signature song from the

John Morris conducting his own music to Blazing Saddles, performed there by Frankie Lane. Blazing Saddles is more than a spoof of the American Westward movement. It is a raucous takedown of racism and all-purpose ignorance, and one of the most important satires ever made. I'm Edmund Stone, creator, host and producer of The Score. Today, we're celebrating the nation's 250th birthday with a blaze of comedies. It's Laughs American Style. When carpenter James W. Marshall spotted shining flecks of gold in the American River at Sutter's Mill in 1848, it triggered a global phenomenon, drawing roughly 300,000 49ers to the region. Gold fever transformed the area, devastated native populations, and led to statehood for California. It also led to a spate of comedy films a century or so later, such as Paint Your Wagon. The Tale of Two Prospectors and The Woman Who Loved Them Both was a massive production that lost money but had a huge fan base. Lee Marvin and Clint Eastwood singing badly might have had something to do with that. Here's a sample of Marvin's gravelly style and some of the overture from the movie. The duo of Alan J. Lerner and Frederick Lowe wrote the lyrics and music.

the pack. I've never seen a sight that didn't look better looking back. I was born under a wandering star. Mud can make you prisoner and the plains can bake you dry. Snow can burn your eyes, but only people make you cry. Home is made for coming from, for dreams of going to, which with any luck will never come.

That was Wandering Star, along with the Overture. Music and lyrics by Alan J. Lerner and Frederick Lowe. The song performed by Lee Marvin in the 1969 musical Paint Your Wagon. It adds all new meaning to solid gold, doesn't it? I'm Edmund Stone, creator, host and producer of The Score. Today, we're celebrating the nation's sestercentennial with part one of a show I call Laughs American Style. Still to come, more music for a light-hearted look at our history, including the Roaring Twenties with Thoroughly Modern Millie, Duck Soup from the Marx Brothers, and more. I hope you're enjoying this show. If you are, then please like and share it with family and friends on your favorite social media. You can also send me your comments directly at Edmund, that's E-D-M-U-N-D, at thescore.org. I'd love to hear from you. 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

0: The Roaring Twenties were a vibrant time of mass consumerism and sweeping social change following World War I. Driven by post-war optimism and an expanding economy, it spawned the modern consumer culture, the jazz age, and unprecedented independence for women. The delightful musical Thoroughly Modern Millie from 1967 danced and sang its way into the hearts of audiences with its three leading ladies, Julie Andrews, Carol Channing, and Mary Tyler Moore. The excesses and the fun the flappers got into made the film one of the happiest movies of its era. Jimmy Van Heusen and Sammy Kahn wrote the score. Enjoy the prelude from Thoroughly Modern Millie, sung here as it was in the movie by Julie Andrews as Millie, and Carol Channing performing Jazz Baby.
1: 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What we think is chic, you

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Folks think the way I walk is a fad, but it's a birthday present.

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He's just a copy of the way I naturally walk, 'cause I

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So hear this.

0: That was Julie Andrews performing the prelude from 1967's Thoroughly Modern Millie, followed by Carol Channing having a great time crooning Jazz Baby. Jimmy Van Heusen and Sammy Kahn wrote the score. The film was a spoof of the Roaring Twenties, a time when America just wanted to have fun. Unfortunately, the Great Depression brought the Roaring Twenties to a whisper. It began as an ordinary economic recession, but the stock market crash in October of 1929 accelerated the downturn, devastating the American economy. The 1933 Marx Brothers film, Duck Soup, is set at the height of the Great Depression. A satire, as only the Marx Brothers can create, it features the fictional bankrupt nation of Fredonia, whose economic woes aligned directly with the real economic and political crises the United States was struggling with at the time. But if anyone can get an impoverished, gloomy country to smile, it's Groucho, Harpo, Chico, and Zeppo. Here's Groucho touting the rules of his new administration from 1933's Duck Soup. Bert Kalmar and Harry Ruby wrote the score.
1: If it's not asking too much,

0: fun. No one's allowed to smoke or tell a dirty joke, and whistling is forbidden.
1: We're not allowed to tell a dirty joke.
0: If chewing gum is chewed, the chewer is pursued, and in the hoose cow hidden.
1: If we choose to chew, we'll be pursued.
0: If any form of pleasure is exhibited, report to me and it will be prohibited. I'll put my foot down, so shall it be. This is the land of the free. The last man nearly ruined this place, he didn't know what to do with it. If you think this country's bad off now, just wait till I get through with it. Country's taxes must be fixed, and I know what to do with it. If you think you're paying too much now, just wait till I get through with it. I will not stand for anything that's crooked or unfair. I'm strictly on the up and up, so everyone beware. If anyone's caught taking graft, and I don't get my share, we stand them up against the wall, and pop goes the weasel.
1: So everyone beware.
0: If any man should come between a husband and his bride, we find out which one she prefers by letting her decide. If she prefers the other man, the husband steps outside. We stand him up against the wall and pop goes the weasel.
2: That was Laws of My Administration from Duck Soup, performed by Groucho Marx, to the music by Burt Kalmar and Harry Ruby. Listening to Groucho, you'd think fixing a broken economy would be easy, but that's implied by the film's name. Duck Soup is early American slang for something that is incredibly easy to do or effortlessly accomplished. It is the equivalent of modern phrases like a piece of cake or a cinch. World War II followed the Great Depression, stirring the nation into a spate of patriotism and much of the world into global carnage. In 1979, director Steven Spielberg, who would later direct the ultra-realistic Saving Private Ryan, created a spoof on war movies that lampooned the genre, titled 1941. Set in the days immediately following the bombing of Pearl Harbor, a panicked Los Angeles believes it is to be the next target. But the plot is far more insidious than just LA. The Japanese want to destroy the glittery symbol of America, Hollywood. The big-budget film features a big cast, with plenty of Saturday Night Live pioneers who try to defend Tinseltown. John Williams naturally wrote the score.

The infectiously upbeat march from 1941, composed by John Williams. The film is a slapstick spoof of the vastly popular World War II films of prior generations. I'm Edmund Stone. Today, it's part one of Laughs American Style, a light-hearted look back at American history as seen through the eyes of Hollywood comedies and musicals. World War II finally ended in 1945. Once again, a post-war boom helped right the country's economic state, and the 1950s became a time of modern prosperity. The generation, now labeled baby boomers, were born in this era, went to school, learned about cars and cruising, life and love. American Graffiti, the 1973 film by George Lucas, shows us those boomers are brand new high school graduates. It's the last day of summer vacation, 1962, and friends gather at Mel's Diner for one last night of cruising the strip, friendship and laughs before they go their separate ways. The film is packed with rock and roll that epitomizes the era, and this piece, Green Onions, by Booker T. Jones.

a bit of idealized nostalgia from the 60s era rock-infused American Graffiti, made in 1973. The film captures a single night at the end of the summer of 62. The late 50s and early 60s are an often romanticized era filled with cars and drag races, sock hop dances, and diners with car hops who wore roller skates. Was being a teenager ever so easy? No, but in the hands of George Lucas, he makes it feel real. The Cold War, a period of geopolitical tensions between the US and the Soviet Union, lasted for more than 40 years, beginning in 1947 and finally ending with the dissolution of the Soviet Union in 1991. During those long decades, both sides developed weaponry so fearsome it was hoped that it would prevent either of the superpowers from pushing the button. In America, it fostered a time of uncertainty and a tremendous fear of the bomb in the American people. This is the setting for the 1964 dark comedy Dr. Strangelove, or How I Learned to Stop Worrying and Love the Bomb. The film is a brilliant satire featuring an unhinged US Air Force general who orders a first strike nuclear attack on the Soviet Union and the mad scramble to prevent the bombing which would start a nuclear war. At the time of its release, it was very prescient, just following the Cuban Missile Crisis. Composer Laurie Johnson wrote a score that captured the frenetic energy of the film and of the times.

0: music from Dr. Strangelove, or How I Learned to Stop Worrying and Love the Bomb. Made in 1964, during the Cold War, the film is often considered one of the best comedies ever made, as well as one of the greatest movies of all time. In the 1960s, rock and roll, the space race, and civil rights captured our attention and the headlines. The living room war, Vietnam, crept into millions of households through daily television coverage. The horrors of that black and white and eventually color television coverage divided the nation. The 1987 film, Good Morning Vietnam, is loosely based on the very real-world efforts to boost morale of the enlisted troops, bringing Air Force Sergeant Adrian Cronauer and a dose of irreverent humor to the Armed Forces Radio Service. The inimitable Robin Williams portrayed Cronauer, ad-libbing wildly to the delight of audiences. The blend of Williams' outrageous humor with actual events give the film and the war a profoundly human side. Let's start with a taste of the voice that rocked the Mekong Delta, shall we?
1: Good morning, Vietnam! Hey, this is not a test. This is rock and roll. Time to rocket from the Delta to the DMZ. Is that me or does that sound like an Elvis Presley movie? Viva Da Nang. Oh, viva Da Nang. Da Nang me, why don't they get a rope and hang me? Hey, is it a little too early for being that loud? Hey, too late.

what a wonderful world. The colors of the rainbow.

0: some clips from Robin Williams as Adrian Cronauer, along with A Wonderful World, composed by George David Weiss and Bob Teal, and performed there as it was in the film Good Morning Vietnam by Louis Armstrong. The movie about Armed Forces Radio Services talent Adrian Cronauer is based on a true story. Cronauer's radio performances ran from 1965 to 1967. And in a case of truth being at least as strange as fiction, Cronauer's replacement was Pat Sajak, who later hosted the television show Wheel of Fortune. That's it for part one of Laughs American Style. I've had fun with this light-hearted look at American history, as only the movies can do. I hope you have too. Be sure to join me for part two of this salute to America's 250th birthday. We'll have music from comedies that take us from the 50s to the 80s in Back to the Future. We take a look at the feminist movement with 9 to 5 and look at our country today with American Fiction. Until then,
1: sweethearts, good night.
0: 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I'm your producer and host, Edmund Stone. Let's do this again soon.
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We just heard the Allegro from Sonata Chiquitana number 4. This is an anonymous piece from 17th century Bolivia. This is Fiesta. I am composer Elvio Barilari, and today we are presenting Baroque and Neo-Baroque music from the New World and Spain. Let's keep listening to this Sonata Chiquitana numero 4. Two more movements, Andante and Minuet. The recording we have is by the Ensemble Florilegium with the Aracaendar Bolivian Choir.

That was the beautiful Sonata Chiquitana, composed in the late 17th century, perhaps early 18th century, we're not sure, by a Native American composer in southern Bolivia, next to the border with Paraguay. This is a part of an enormous archive that has been kept there by the communities, protected by the communities, and lately rescued and archived and classified by the musicologist Piotr Naurot. The performers were the Florilegium Ensemble and the Aracaender Bolivian Choir. We mentioned neo-baroque music. What happened is both in Spain and Latin America, many composers were interested in exploring these connections with the past. And we are going to listen to a great Brazilian composer, Claudio Santoro, a composer that was born in 1919. He died in 1989, and he wrote this mini concerto grosso. The concerto grosso is a baroque form. In 1881, is close to the spirit of the baroque in this neo-baroque concerto. Three movements, allegro moderato, andante, and allegro. The recording was made by the chamber orchestra Solistas de Londrina, and Evgeny Rachev was the conductor. Mini concerto grosso by Brazilian composer Claudio Santoro.

We just heard the mini concerto grosso, this neo baroque piece by Brazilian composer Claudio Santoro, a piece from 1981. The recording was made by the Orchestra de Camera Solistas de Londrina from Brazil. Evgeny Rachev was the conductor. And I think, especially because first we play some baroque from the period, and then we play this neo baroque piece, the connections are there. In Latin America, for generations, there were different composers trying to embrace the past and bring the past with them. And our next composer, Juan Orrego Salas from Chile, was born in 1919. Juan Orrego Salas is one of these composers that was always very interested in the Renaissance and Baroque music, as well as other styles of music, but that was an important reference for Juan Orrego Salas. The title of this guitar piece is Esquinas. That means corners. But corners could be the street corner, or could be corners in a more geometrical way, some angular type of shape. This piece has been inspired by Bach or by the famous lute pieces from the 17th and 18th centuries. And at the same time, it has a modern sound. But the Baroque and the modern are not opposite in this piece at all. The guitar player is the great Luis Orlandini.

That was the beautiful neo-baroque guitar work Esquinas or Corners, Opus 68 from 1971 by Chilean composer Juan Orrego Salas. The recording was made by Luis Orlandini. Today on Fiesta, we are presenting Baroque and neo-baroque music from the New World in Spain. In the second part of the program, we have a full concerto by Joaquín Rodrigo. To stream free episodes of Fiesta, please go to our website wfmt.com/fiesta, and also go to our Facebook page and like us. Esto es Fiesta, volvemos en unos instantes. Bienvenidos nuevamente a Fiesta. I am composer Elvio Barilari. Today we are presenting Baroque and neo-baroque music from the New World in Spain. Now we are going to Spain and we are going to listen to, I don't want to say little known, but not so well known piece by Joaquín Rodrigo. Today we are going to play the Concierto Madrigal from 1966. The Madrigal is a form from the Renaissance and the Baroque, early Baroque. And Joaquín Rodrigo also had those connections with the 16th, 17th, 18th century Spanish music. And he tried to incorporate those sounds repeatedly in his production as a composer. And you're going to see how he uses the Baroque elements, Renaissance elements, elements coming from the Spanish popular music that was very intertwined with Renaissance music. The recording we have was made by the Academy of San Martin in the Fields with Pepe Romero and Angel Romero. Nice duet, right? On the guitars and Sir Neville Mariner as the conductor. Concierto Madrigal, inspired in the Renaissance and Baroque music from Spain by Spanish composer Joaquín Rodrigo.

That was the very beautiful and rarely played Concierto Madrigal by Spanish composer Joaquín Rodrigo, a piece from 1966. The recording was made by the Academy of St. Martin in the Fields, Pepe Romero and Ángel Romero on guitars, and Sir Neville Mariner was the conductor. The connections with Renaissance music and Baroque music and elements of the beautiful popular music in Spain were apparent in this piece, as well as the connections between the tradition and the music of the 20th century were very clear in the pieces by Santoro and Orrego Salas. We started with a beautiful anonymous piece from some time between the 17th and 18th century, in the Jesuitic missions in southern Bolivia, which is pretty exotic. We hope you enjoyed this show. If you did, please go to our website, wfmt.com/fiesta, and there you can stream free episodes of our programs. Also, go to our Facebook page, write to us, learn more about Latin American music, like us. Muchas gracias to our producer, Daniel Goldberg. Muchas, pero muchas gracias to our main sponsor, Joy Saxon. Y por supuesto, muchas gracias para todos ustedes. Estamos en la cadena radial de WFMT.

0: I am composer Elvio Barilari, your host for Fiesta. On our next program, we will feature Baroque music from the New World, treasures of the Baroque music on this side of the Atlantic Ocean. Next on Fiesta.
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4: I'm Peter Van de Graaff. We have a couple of fantasies for piano based on 20th century operas. Usually the fantasy was a 19th century phenomenon where great pianists would show off their talents and arranging abilities, but something of a twist on that. This is Percy Grainger, first of all, recorded in 1957, right towards the end of his life, in his own what he called Ramble on Love, arranged from the final duet from Richard Strauss's Der Rosenkavalier.

Percy Grainger, the Australian-born composer and arranger, did a lot of arranging in his career, died in 1961. That recording from 1957 with Percy Grainger himself, who was a very, very fine pianist, playing his own Ramble on Love. And it's actually something of a fantasy based on themes from the end of Der Rosenkavalier, the final duet of that opera by Richard Strauss. We're going to listen to some music from a couple of operas by Benjamin Britten, including Gloriana, which was written in 1953 for the coronation of Queen Elizabeth II. This is a fantasy based on themes from Britten's opera Peter Grimes. It was Ronald Stevenson who wrote this fantasy. This harkens back to the 19th century tradition of showpieces for piano based on themes from operas. Back then it was a little more necessary, so to speak, because there wasn't any recording available. Now there are, so this is just a whimsical take on themes from Peter Grimes of Britten. It's by, as I said, Ronald Stevenson. It's played by Enon Barnatan.

written in 1971, but based on themes from Benjamin Britten's opera Peter Grimes. That's called A Fantasy on Peter Grimes by Ronald Stephenson. Enon Barnatan was the pianist. This is music from another opera by Benjamin Britten, written for the 1953 coronation of Queen Elizabeth II. It's called Gloriana, and from it, the courtly dances are recorded here by the Royal Philharmonic, conducted by Andre Previn.

Dances from the opera Gloriana by Benjamin Britten. Andre Previn and the Royal Philharmonic with that music, which was written as part of the celebrations surrounding the coronation of Queen Elizabeth II in 1953. This is a coronation march which was written for the actual celebrations. It's by William Walton. It's called Orb and Scepter, and Louis Frémeaux leads the City of Birmingham Symphony.

0: Orb and Scepter by Sir William Walton, Louis Frémaux, City of Birmingham Symphony.
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0: Music written for the 1953 coronation of Queen Elizabeth II. As was this music by Ray Fun Williams, the coronation anthem, O Taste and See. And this is the choir of Worcester Cathedral. Christopher Robinson is the conductor.

always sung so quietly. O Taste and See, Coronation Anthem from 1953 by Ray Vaughan Williams. Let's turn now to music of Joseph Haydn and hear one of his string quartets. This is the Opus 20, number 2 in C major, which has the unusual structure of ending with a fugue. Here is the Lindsay Quartet.

0: Performance by the Lindsay Quartet, recorded at Wigmore Hall in London during a festival called The Genius of Haydn, and his genius on full display there in that interesting string quartet in C major, the Opus 20, number 2. Unusual in that the final movement is a fugue based on four different subjects or themes.
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1: In just a few minutes, I'll have for you a Fantasia for cello and orchestra by the Brazilian composer Heitor Villa-Lobos with cellist Antonio Meneses, who first performs this etude by a contemporary of Mozart named Jean-Pierre Duport.

That's an etude or study by a French composer who was a great cellist. His brother was as well, actually. Jean-Pierre Duport, his name. And that's etude number 8, performed by Antonio Meneses, the first of a couple of works performed by Antonio Meneses. And later on, we'll turn to The Barber of Seville. Hope you'll stay tuned. I'm Peter Van de Graaff. Heitor Villa-Lobos' main instrument, although he played several, was the cello. He wrote a lot of music for that instrument, including this Fantasia, which he wrote in 1945. Antonio Meneses heard here with the Sao Paulo Symphony, conducted by Isaac Karabchevsky.

Cellist composer Alfredo Piatti wrote that etude. Actually, he also called it a caprice, and that was recorded by Janos Starker, who made a large recording of several etudes for solo cello. Before Rossini's Barber of Seville, and we will hear music from that in just a little bit, there was another Barber of Seville, which was very, very popular, by Rossini's predecessor, if you will, in the operatic world, contemporary of Mozart and Haydn, named Giovanni Paisiello. Here is the overture to that Barber of Seville with Adam Fischer and the Hungarian State Orchestra.

Adam Fischer and the Hungarian State Orchestra, the overture to The Barber of Seville, not that one, not the famous one by Rossini, but the one which preceded it and was very, very popular until the Rossini came along. Same story, same libretto. Music of Giovanni Paisiello. In fact, there was a claque in the audience of the premiere of Rossini's Barber of Seville that tried to sabotage that because they so favored the Paisiello piece, but of course the Rossini has eclipsed that by quite a bit. Here is a suite from Rossini's Barber of Seville now, arranged for winds with the Netherlands Wind Ensemble.

Wenzel Zedlak made that transcription for Winds of several of the best-loved excerpts from the comic opera by Gioachino Rossini called The Barber of Seville. And that performance featured the Netherlands Wind Ensemble. A common practice in the day was that kind of arrangement. Here is Jan Leschetizky performing a prelude by the French composer Olivier Messiaen.

0: Le Nombre Léger, The Light Number, one of the preludes by Olivier Messiaen. That was pianist Jan Leschetsky.
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1: This is Peter Van de Graaff speaking. It's my pleasure to bring you performances from the Menuhin family. Yehudi Menuhin, a great, great violinist, one of the great prodigies in history, also a great conductor. And here he is, first of all, in that latter role, leading the Royal Philharmonic. This is the fifth of the Pomp and Circumstance Marches by Sir Edward Elgar.

As a child, Yehudi Menuhin recorded the Elgar Violin Concerto with the composer conducting in a famous recording. And there, Yehudi Menuhin, as an older man, conducted the Royal Philharmonic in the Fifth Pomp and Circumstance March by Sir Edward Elgar. This is Sir Yehudi Menuhin conducting the Menuhin Festival Orchestra as we listen to the Symphony No. 5 from the Eight Little Symphonies by the 18th century English composer William Boyce.

Symphony No. 5 of the Little Symphonies by William Boyce, 18th century English composer, conducted by Sir Yehudi Menuhin, who led his festival orchestra. Yehudi Menuhin, famous as a violinist, first and foremost, and here he is in that role with Gerald Moore at the piano. This is Perpetual Motion by Otakar Novacek.

Perpetual Motion by Otakar Novacek with Yehudi Menuhin violin and Gerald Moore piano. Here again, Yehudi Menuhin now conducting the London Philharmonic. His wife, Hephzibah, sister, Yalta, and son, Jeremy are the three pianists in this triple concerto in F by Mozart.

0: Very much a family affair there with Yehudi Menuhin conducting, his wife Hephzibah, sister Yalta, and son Jeremy, the solo pianists with the London Philharmonic, the Triple Concerto in F, Kirchhoff 242 by Mozart.
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0: This is called The Elfin Tarantella by Amy Beach.

Two pianists there, the Genova and Dimitrov duo, playing the Elfin Tarantella by Amy Beach. Next, we turn to music of Max Reger, the late Romantic German composer, and listen to his Serenade for Flute, Violin, and Viola. Three performers are Robert Willoughby, flute, Marilyn McDonald, violin, and John Tartaglia, viola.

some of the lighter music by a composer who's often known for his rather dense counterpoint. His name is Max Reger, R-E-G-E-R, late Romantic German composer. Serenade in G there with Robert Willoughby, Marilyn McDonald, and violist John Tartaglia. Here's a song by Max Reger, From the Heaven's Eyes. It's called Frauke Mai sings it.

0: Max Reger wrote some truly beautiful songs. That's one of them, Aus den Himmelsaugen. Frau Kamai, mezzo-soprano, and pianist Bernhard Renzikowski.
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0: Our music is inspired by children's toys, and as the story goes, when Satie died, they looked behind his piano, and this piece, which was unknown until that time, had slipped behind, so never performed, recorded, or even acknowledged until after his death. It's called Jack in the Box. It's played by Michel Legrand.

Michel Legrand, the pianist, and that fun piece from 1899 by Eric Satie. And it describes a famous children's toy. It's called Jack in the Box. My name is Peter Van de Graaff. We'll hear a French suite by Bach. He wrote six of them for the keyboard. We'll have the number four in a little bit. But first, this ballet by Claude Debussy. He wrote this for piano, and then it was orchestrated by a friend of his. It's called La Boîte à Joujou, or The Toy Box, and tells a familiar story often told in the ballet world of toys coming to life. Here it is with the Seattle Symphony, Ludovic Morlot, the conductor, and this by Debussy.

0: That's some quite late music by Claude Debussy. He wrote it as a piano piece and intended to orchestrate it, but it was done by André Caplet, who did a fair amount of orchestrating of Debussy's music. La Boîte à Joujoux, the Toy Box, with the Seattle Symphony, conducted by Ludovic Morlot.
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0: Here is a bit more toy-inspired music, toys moving around and becoming animated. It is called The March of the Toys, and it comes from The Children's Suites by violinist-composer Josef Achron. Here are Itamar Zorman, violin, and Kwan Yi, piano.

The March of the Toys by Josef Achron, part of his children's suite. Itamar Zorman, violin, Guan Yi, piano. More French music now, although not by a French composer. This is one of the six French suites, French dance forms arranged into suites, worked into suites by Johann Sebastian Bach. It's thought that he wrote this music for his wife to play. This is the fourth of those six French suites. We'll hear it in its entirety, and Richard Egar plays harpsichord.

Harpsichordist Richard Egar performing that music by Johann Sebastian Bach, who wrote 6 English suites. He also wrote 6 French suites. That was the 4th of those French suites in E-flat. And this is from a French suite by Guillaume du Manoir.

0: Jordi Savall conducted that from a suite by Juma Noir.
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0: Two great guitarists who were also composers represented here. Let's begin with Giulio Regondi and an etude he wrote. It is played by David Starobin.

music by a guitarist composer who was really a man of the world. He was actually born in Switzerland, but to an Italian father and a Swiss mother. His name is Giulio Regondi. His Etude number 10 in A major there was played by David Starobin. Regondi wrote, I think, exclusively for his instrument, sometimes paired with other instruments, but that's the first of a couple of Italian guitar works we'll hear. This is Peter van de Graaff. Dances later on, including a collection of dances for orchestra by a composer born in Belize. When's the last time you heard music from that country in Central America? But right now, this by Ferdinando Carulli, who rode the wave of the vogue of guitar in the early 19th century, contemporary of Beethoven. This is a guitar concerto in A by Carulli with Pepe Romero, guitar, and the Academy of St. Martin in the Fields, conducted by Iona Brown.

Pepe Romero Guitar and the Academy of St. Martin in the Fields, conducted by Iona Brown. Guitar Concerto in A by guitarist-composer Ferdinando Carulli. Now we turn to dance music. And we begin with three Moravian dances by Czech composer Leoš Janáček, played by Eva Kupiec.

0: performance there by the Polish pianist Ewa Kupiec, but of music from Moravia, which is the area of the Czech Republic from where the composer of that music comes. His name is Leoš Janáček.
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0: Here is an exotic dance, a merengue, by French composer Jean Francais.

Shandorigo saxophone, Christina Leap grill piano, and a merengue by Jean Francais, one of the exotic dances. You know, if you keep your eye on the classical music world, you may have noticed that of late there's been a lot of interest in music from marginalized composers. They could be female composers, African-American, or of African descent, composers of the Pacific Rim, South America, Central America, etc. And some real discoveries have been made. Here's an example. Have you ever heard music from Belize? That's the Central American country. You're about to do so. And this music by a woman named Erilyn Wallen, W-A-L-L-E-N. You may have come across her name because in 2024, King George III appointed her as the Master of King's Music, the first black woman to hold that position. Here are the Dances for Orchestra by this Belize-born, but then British composer, Erilyn Wallen. And we hear this music performed by the BBC Concert Orchestra, conducted by John Andrews. A real discovery here for you.

That is some music by a woman who is the first black woman to hold the position of the Master of King's Music, a position which has gone on for centuries in England. And her name is Erilyn Wallen, appointed to that position by King George III in 2024. We heard her Dances for Orchestra. And I should mention, if you didn't hear me say so beforehand, that she's from Belize in Central America. That was the BBC Concert Orchestra, John Andrews, the conductor. And it's always fun to make a musical discovery there. Erilyn Wallen, W-A-L-L-E-N. Scott Ross plays this sonata by Domenico Scarlatti.

0: Sonata in F-sharp minor by Domenico Scarlatti, played by Scott Ross.
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0: We're going to listen to a Beethoven piano sonata in just a few minutes. I hope that you'll stay with me. I'm Peter Van de Graaff. We also have a Bach Brandenburg Concerto played on modern instruments, and a sort of a Bach Brandenburg Concerto played on period instruments. I'll explain that later on. Before we hear the Beethoven piano sonata, though, this is by a French composer born in what is now Brussels, André Grétrys, from Liège, Brussels. And we'll hear the overture to his opera, The Judgment of Midas, the new Philharmonia Orchestra led by Raymond Lepard.

overture to an opera by André Grétry called The Judgment of Midas. Raymond Leppard conducted there the New Philharmonia Orchestra. Beethoven and Bach included in our lineup here. We're going to listen to one of the Bach Brandenburg Concertos and then something which is a reconstruction of a Bach Brandenburg Concerto. They called it on the disc the Brandenburg Concerto No. 8 by Bach. He only wrote 6, but well, more on that later. Right now we have Ian Hobson as pianist playing the Piano Sonata No. 7 in D, the Opus 10, No. 3 by Beethoven.

0: It's one of the piano sonatas by Beethoven, the number 7. And a performance there by Ian Hobson, the D major opus 10, number 3 by Beethoven.
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0: This is called The Rainbow Schottische by American composer F.W.E. Friedrich.

That's called The Rainbow Schottische by G.W.E. Friedrich, American composer of the 19th century. Wrote a lot for band. That was Empire Brass and Friends and The Rainbow Schottische. We're going to do something quite interesting now, I think. We're going to listen to music of Bach and the Brandenburg Concerto No. 2 performed on modern instruments. Often we hear it performed on period instruments. But then we're going to hear what's called the Brandenburg Concerto No. 8. Bach only wrote 6, but I'll explain that in just a bit. First of all, Berlin Philharmonic, Herbert von Karajan, conductor, the second Brandenburg of Bach.

Herbert von Karajan conducted the Berlin Philharmonic, a modern instrument, of course, performance of the Brandenburg Concerto No. 2 by Bach. Many of the movements of the Brandenburg Concertos are based on parts of the many cantatas by Bach. And Bruce Haynes has speculated that perhaps Bach could have written several more Brandenburg Concertos. So he took several movements from cantatas and other works and arranged them into six additional Brandenburg Concertos. He calls this the Brandenburg Concerto No. 8 by Bach, which of course was never really composed as such. This is the Montreal Baroque Band, and Eric Milnes is the conductor.

Bruce Haynes took some music by Bach from various sacred works and arranged it into what he called the Brandenburg Concerto No. 8 for multiple solo instruments and orchestra. Bach, of course, never composed that. He only wrote 6, but an additional 12 have been arranged by Bruce Haynes. Eric Milnes directed the Montreal Baroque Band. Speaking of Brandenburg Concertos and arrangements, this is a rather fun one. It's called the Grand Finale Medley from the Brandenburg Suite after Bach, played by the Cambridge Buskers.

0: drawing from all six Brandenburg Concerti by Johann Sebastian Bach. That's the finale from the Brandenburg Suite, as whimsically arranged by the Cambridge Buskers.
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0: We are going to sample from the artistry of a French conductor who was born in 1886, lived to 1979, very long life, of Paul Paré. Famous as a conductor, but he was also a composer. And we're going to be able to hear one of his two symphonies a little bit later on. But first, him as conductor. He made many recordings for the Mercury label in the 1960s, I think late 50s as well. With the Detroit Symphony Orchestra, and this is one of those recordings. It comes from Faust, the waltz from Act II, music by Charles Gounod, conducted by Paul Paré.

originally for chorus and orchestra. That comes from Act Two of the opera Faust by Charles Gounod, the famous waltz. That recording was by the Detroit Symphony Orchestra. Paul Paré was the conductor. 1962 that was made. Paul Paré, last name spelled P-A-R-A-Y, served as conductor of the Detroit Symphony Orchestra from 1952 to 63. Lots of Mercury Living Presence recordings made with them. Paul Paré was also a composer, and we're going to hear a wonderful piece, a symphony of his, in just a little bit. But right now we have a suite from a ballet by Édouard Lalot, 19th century Frenchman, called Namouna. Mideast-inspired ballet. And here is Paul Paré conducting the Detroit Symphony.

0: Suite from a Mideast-inspired ballet by Edouard Lalo of 19th-century France called Namuna. That was the Detroit Symphony Orchestra, recorded in, 1958 with Paul Paré, conductor.
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0: Before we hear music written by Paul Paré, here he is conducting a little more 19th century French ballet music from Faust by Gounod.

Dance of the Nubian Slaves from Faust by Charles Gounod. And there again, we had the Detroit Symphony Orchestra, Paul Paré, the conductor, another one of those Mercury Living Presence recordings from the early 60s. Paul Paré, famous as a conductor, principally in the United States of the Detroit Symphony, but he was also an accomplished composer. We're going to listen now to music that he wrote in 1934, and it's the first of Paré's two symphonies, Symphony No. 1 in C major. I hope you find this work as attractive as I do. Fascinating composition. James Paul, who has done much to champion the music of Paul Paré, conducts the Royal Scottish National Orchestra.

So music dating from 1934 by a musician who was best known as a conductor by far, Paul Paray, French-born, P-A-R-A-Y is the last name. And that was the first of his two symphonies, James Paul with the Royal Scottish National Orchestra. This is by a French composer of the late 17th, early 18th century from a dynasty family of musicians named the Couperins. This is Marc-Roger Normand Couperin and his English dance.

0: Daffet Moroni played the harpsichord there. And that is the music by a cousin of François Couperin, Marc-Roger Normand Couperin. The composition was called the Danse Angloise, or the English Dance.
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0: It's my pleasure to share with you ballet music here. We're going to begin with two ballets based on the story of Cinderella. One is by, interestingly, Johann Strauss Jr. We'll be hearing Act Two of his ballet, Cinderella. Right now, from Act Two of Cinderella by Sergei Prokofiev, we listen to the Grand Waltz from a complete recording with the Russian National Orchestra, directed by Mikhail Pletnyov.

from a complete recording of the ballet Cinderella. That music comes just as Cinderella arrives at the ball, and it is the waltz from Act Two. The Russian National Orchestra, directed by Mikhail Pletnyov, from Prokofiev's Cinderella. Interesting work here for you. It's by Johann Strauss Jr., who wrote one full-length ballet. It wasn't performed in his lifetime. It's called Cinderella. We're going to hear Act Two of that ballet, and Richard Bonning leads the National Philharmonic.

0: Act Two of a ballet by a man who should have been a natural at writing ballet because he wrote so much dance music, Johann Strauss Jr. That's from his only full-length ballet called Cinderella. The National Philharmonic was directed by Richard Bonning.
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Johann Strauss's Without Cares Polka, André Rieu and the Johann Strauss Orchestra. More ballet music, a remarkable work by a French composer named Jean-Ferry Rebel, premiered in 1737. This is a ballet called Les Éléments, The Elements, and depicts the creation of the world, beginning with chaos and what chaos it is. You'll be astonished. Think of this.

1737, the first chord has every note in a D minor scale, a huge tone cluster depicting the chaos before the creation. The Louvre musicians, directed by Mark Minkowski.

0: Mark Minkowski directed the musicians of the Louvre in a ballet by French Baroque composer Jean-Ferry Rebel called The Elements.
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0: BBC News with Govinda Gill. The number of people killed in Russia's massive overnight attack on Kyiv has risen to 18. Emergency services are sifting through the rubble of collapsed residential blocks ripped apart by the sustained barrage. Sarah Rainsford is in Kyiv.
1: There were loud explosions all through the night here in Kyiv as the city came under a deadly Russian attack. It began with drones, followed by multiple ballistic and cruise missiles in what officials here are calling the biggest assault on the capital of this war so far. We don't know what military targets Russia might have hit, but we have seen the damage to residential areas, a city centre hotel on fire, and a nine-storey block of flats destroyed. There we found rescue teams working through a giant heap of concrete and rubble, looking for missing residents that they fear are buried beneath. That includes a teenage girl.
0: The British Prime Minister, Keir Starmer, has apologised on behalf of the state for its role in forced adoptions in the decades after the Second World War. An estimated 185,000 babies were taken from their mothers, with thousands of unmarried women pressured into giving up their children. Harry Lowe reports.
2: The governments in Scotland and Wales apologised in 2023, and the Church of England followed suit last month. This morning, finally, it was the turn of the UK government. Speaking in the House of Commons, Sir Keir Starmer said he was deeply and profoundly sorry and acknowledged the role the state had played. Watching on in Parliament were some of the women who'd had their babies taken away. "The shame was never yours, it was ours," the Prime Minister told them. Several could be seen wiping away tears as he spoke.
0: A young couple in Indonesia's conservative Aceh province have been publicly caned after being convicted of violating Islamic law by kissing during a TikTok live stream. A Sharia court ordered that the man and woman both receive 21 lashes in a park for physical intimacy outside of marriage. Here's Mimi Swaby.
3: At least 100 people watched the public punishment, with reports of some shouting, "Whip harder." The city's Sharia police head said it was the first time in the religiously conservative province that people were punished for violating the strict law through social media. Amnesty International's Indonesia spokesperson said the punishment was a horrifying act of discrimination.
0: Health officials in Gaza say 15,000 people with war injuries or life-threatening diseases cannot access the treatment they need, and 300 have died while waiting for medical evacuation. Patients must pass multiple security checks, including from Israel, before they're allowed to leave. Pakistan's Prime Minister Shahbaz Sharif is to fly to Iran to attend the funeral of the late Supreme Leader Ali Khamenei, who was killed in a missile strike on the first day of the war with the US and Israel. The public funeral will begin on Saturday. World news from the BBC. A BBC investigation has found that a convicted people smuggler, once described as the godfather of migrant camps in France, is living in Britain, where he's believed to be claiming asylum. Thuana Jamal was jailed for 5 years in 2016 in France. The BBC found he's now working illegally under a false name in England. Police in northeast Thailand are trying to establish how an 11-year-old boy managed to take a pickup truck before crashing into a group of pilgrim monks in the Mukdahan province. 8 were killed and more than 20 were injured. Some local media say the child, now in police custody, has special needs, though the police haven't confirmed that. Panisa Omesha reports from Bangkok.
4: The provincial governor, Warayan Bunara, said the truck coasted out of its lane and struck the group. The procession included 34 monks and 5 lay attendants. Several of the injured were taken to hospital with serious injuries, including fractures and ruptured spleens. One surviving monk told Thai PBS that the group had been walking facing oncoming traffic in line with monastic practice. He said the truck was only 5 to 7 meters away when it became visible.
0: Chinese investigators say the pilot who crashed his plane into Beijing's tallest building last week did so for personal reasons. They say the 66-year-old suffered chronic insomnia and anxiety and had expressed a wish to end his life. India has asked WhatsApp to hold off rolling out a new feature that would let people chat using unique usernames, saying it could increase online fraud and scams. WhatsApp, owned by the US tech giant Meta, said users worldwide would be able to connect via usernames instead of sharing their phone numbers. With more than 850 million users, India is the app's biggest market. That's the latest BBC News.
5: and welcome to NewsHour from the BBC World Service. We're coming to you live from London. I'm James Menendez. The sound of just one of many explosions in the Ukrainian capital Kyiv in the early hours of this morning. The country's air force said the city had been pummeled by waves of Russian attacks, about 74 missiles in all and nearly 500 drones. Air defences, it said, had managed to repel the majority of those, but at least 26 missiles, which are harder to intercept, reached their targets. And those included about 20 residential buildings, starting fires and causing some to partially collapse. At least 18 people have been killed. Our correspondent Sarah Rainsford sent us this from Kyiv.
6: Just walking down the road towards the building that was hit last night, and there's ash blowing into my face in the wind, and I'm walking past blocks of flats with the windows blown out, lots of smashed glass on the floor here and by the side of the road. Okay, I've just walked around the corner now, and in front of me there's a nine-story building with the whole end of it completely blown off. There's a huge heap of concrete and brick that looks like it's just slid down the front of the building. The big digger scraping through that debris, clearing it away. Right up at the top of what's left of this building, I can see three emergency workers in blue overalls and red hard hats picking through the debris. We've been told that there are six people still missing. I don't know if there's any chance of finding them amongst all of this. There's a man there with some blood on his cheek, and he's going to ask him.
7: I was smoking when it happened, and I saw the two strikes. The first was behind the kindergarten, then here. I didn't even have time to duck. All the glass flew out, and my door collapsed on me. Then I came outside, they took me to medics and they gave me stitches.
6: Russian officials like to claim that they're retaliating for Ukrainian long-range drone strikes on Russian territory. But the actual fact is that Russia has been doing this and causing this kind of damage and civilian deaths from the very beginning of its full-scale invasion more than 4 years ago.
5: Sarah Rainsford reporting there from Kyiv. Well, Russia said that its assault was in retaliation for Ukrainian attacks on its civilian infrastructure. Indeed, some argue that those are increasing the pressure on Russia. A new report by the security think tank the CSIS suggests that 450,000 Russian soldiers have been killed since the full-scale invasion of 2022. It's also been losing some territory to Ukraine along the front line this year. And Ukraine has managed to strike deep inside Russia, particularly against energy facilities. President Putin even admitted this week these were creating problems, including fuel shortages in some regions. I've been talking to Estonia's ambassador to the UK, Sven Sakov, who's worked on his country's defence and security policy for many years. So is the tide now turning in Ukraine's favour?
8: I think it very certainly has. It shows that Putin's theory of victory does not work. He has calculated until recently that Russia can outlast Ukraine in resources and political will, and can outlast the West in sustainment of political, economic, and military assistance to Ukraine. And so our main task has been to make sure that the Western support holds. And I think very clearly we see now in last month or two that the tide is turning. And I think we should basically stay the course and apply more pressure on Russia.
5: And what do you think has changed to turn that tide?
8: I think it's mostly to do with a ingenuity of Ukrainian engineers, how they do their military procurement. They have been able to launch more and more of a long-range precision strikes deep into Russia, hitting at the refineries, and also has really, first time in large scale, has taken the war visibly to the people in Moscow.
9: And yet, today's attack on Kyiv shows, doesn't it, that Ukraine is still extremely vulnerable to Russian attacks.
8: Well, it also shows that Putin is really desperate because, you know, terror bombing civilians is not really a sign of their military strength. It's a sign that you don't have any other options.
9: You talked about at the beginning Vladimir Putin underestimating Ukraine and its Western allies' staying power. I mean, Russia still can call on huge numbers of men to fight, can't it? The Russian economy is still functioning. President Putin can keep this going for a long time, can't he?
8: Not in the way as he has been waging the war until now, because Ukrainians have been able to knock out the fight more Russian soldiers than they have been able to recruit. So without a mobilization of some magnitude, I'm not sure that actually he can continue a war effort.
9: Might that happen, that mass mobilization? We've had those reports of checkpoints being closed on borders, including with Estonia.
8: It could be the sign of it. You know, I grew up 21st years of my life in Soviet/Russia-occupied Estonia, and I know exactly what is the task of a Russian border guard. A normal country's border guard is guarding your country against people coming from outside. In Russian case, they're actually facing their own people and guarding that no one escapes the workers' paradise. So this is a possibility that this is a preparation for the mobilization, but this is just a speculation on my part. I do not have any previous information about that.
9: Many people have talked about this war, I mean, since the beginning, that it's existential for Ukraine. Do you think this is existential for Vladimir Putin? In other words, he cannot afford to lose.
8: First, very quick comment, but I think it's also an existential conflict for the West, for Europe, because if Ukraine falls and Russia sees that imperialist conquest pays off, then they will roll on and we will have a really huge war at hand. Coming closer to answering your question, Putin is in such a strong control of Russian society, of the media outlets. He will present whatever happens as a victory and will clamp down very heavily on everyone who thinks otherwise.
9: Might he, though, decide to lash out, potentially at a country like yours, if things continue to go badly for Russia?
8: In terms of a grey zone warfare activities or a hybrid warfare, they have been doing those kind of things against the West in general for many years. We very clearly see that Russia is incapable of dealing with Ukraine. Do you really think that they will want to take on another war against the whole of the West, against NATO? I don't think so.
9: And that was Sven Sakov, who's Estonia's ambassador to the UK. Let's head to the World Cup now. Not the actual football today, but instead the current conditions for players and spectators. On America's East Coast at the moment, things are very hot indeed, with temperatures in New York and Boston, for example, around 36 or 37 Celsius. That's nudging 100 Fahrenheit. Here's what some fans said about the heat this week at the New York, New Jersey Stadium, the venue for the finals, which has no air conditioning installed.
10: Oh my God, the heat is killing us.
11: It's brutal.
12: Love the sun, just gotta avoid the burn on the top of the head.
13: I've been talking a big game about why they've been doing these hydration breaks and how it's kind of pointless, but I think today it makes sense.
14: The final's gonna be here and there's no air condition in this stadium. Do you think that was the smartest choice?
15: No, and they should all be at night.
9: What about the players, though? Before the tournament began, a group of international experts wrote an open letter to the organisers, FIFA, saying the measures in place to keep players safe from excessive heat were inadequate. Among the signatories was Professor Douglas Kasser, who's an expert in heatstroke at the University of Connecticut in the US. And welcome to the programme. You know only too well the effects of heatstroke in sport. What happened to you?
16: Yes. Thank you for having me, first of all. I was 16 years old running a 10K race on the track. And also, similarly, organizers did not schedule the race at a very good time. It was in the middle of the day, and I had a heat stroke on the very final lap, the 25th lap, and was in a coma for a few hours, but was very fortunate to have amazing care from the athletic trainer and the physician, and I was able to survive, and that's what I've been studying for the last 40 years.
5: So heat stroke is truly a life-threatening condition.
16: Oh, without question. It's one of the leading causes of death for athletes, warfighters, and laborers. It's something we really need to be planning for and take proper precautions, but also be ready to treat it if it does present itself.
5: How much danger then do you think the players at the World Cup are in if high temperatures persist in the places they're playing in?
16: I'm not at the elite level of soccer. We don't tend to see exertional heat stroke very much, but it definitely is going to impact performance, and it's also going to impact recovery for the next match. It greatly decreases performance when you're hyperthermic, meaning having really high body temperature, or you get dehydrated from losing the body fluids because of all the sweating.
5: Right. Let me put it another way. How hot is too hot then to play, for example, 90 minutes of football?
16: There's not a specific threshold, I would say, but I think that there's a lot of precautions you could have in place to really amplify safety and to also enhance performance. And that would be things like scheduling the games later in the day. For instance, there's two games in Miami at 5 p.m. and two at 6 p.m. Those should be at 8 or 9 o'clock at night. Same with some of these other games in Philly, New York, should be scheduled for the evening. Like it could be in Philly, like this Saturday, I think could be close to 100 degrees for that game that's scheduled at 5 p.m. Also, other things could be done to enhance safety and players.
5: Are the hydration breaks, the water breaks, are they working, do you think?
16: So a couple of things. The hydration breaks are absolutely not necessary for the three indoor stadiums and not necessarily during the cooler games. But during the hot weather games, they're absolutely necessary and important for performance and safety. But 3 minutes is not long enough. When it's absolutely needed during the really hot weather games, it needs to be 5 or 6 minutes to have more of a meaningful impact on hydration and cooling. And they also could do aggressive cooling during halftime, which is another potential place the players could utilize to cool their body down.
5: And just briefly, can these top level athletes, can they prepare themselves for this? Can they get used to playing in the heat?
16: Absolutely. Yeah. For the few weeks before the World Cup, if the federations have good sports scientists and sports medicine staff, that you would get heat acclimatization programs, which is getting used to the heat. Your body goes through physiological changes, so you would purposely prepare for this. And you would also then, the 5-6 days between games, you would have have heat strategies in place to enhance getting rid of the heat, but also body cooling strategies, aggressive cooling pregame, after the warm-up, during halftime, during
5: Douglas, we'll have to leave it there. Also Douglas Klesser there, expert on heat stroke. Sorry to interrupt him. We were out of time, but still to come on the program, speculation is growing that the American pop superstar Taylor Swift might be getting married this weekend.
11: I knew that she was going to get married in New York, but I had no idea where. So I can't believe it. I'm actually shook and I'm so excited. It has to happen.
5: We'll hear what the clues tell us in just over 10 minutes. Let's just recap our main headlines this hour. Almost 20 people have died in heavy overnight Russian air attacks on the Ukrainian capital, Kyiv. And the British Prime Minister has apologised for the state's role in the forced adoption of tens of thousands of babies after the Second World War. Plus, a couple in Indonesia's conservative Aceh province have been publicly caned for kissing during a TikTok livestream.

0: This is James Menendez with NewsHour live from the BBC. The number of people known to have died in Venezuela's twin earthquake stands at almost 2,300, but many, many more are believed to be missing. The country's acting president, Delcy Rodriguez, has announced 7 days of national mourning. Search and rescue operations are continuing while there is still a glimmer of hope of finding survivors. Teams are said to be inching closer to one man who's still alive under the rubble of a car park in the town of Catia-la-Mar after 8 days being trapped. From Venezuela, the BBC's international correspondent Yogita Limaye sent us this report.
1: I'm outside a shopping centre which is partially damaged, and there's a huge huddle of rescue teams here from Chile, from the US, Portugal, Venezuela. And while we've been speaking to people here, they've told us that last night they were actually able to hear a voice from the basement underneath, and it's apparently a security guard who worked there. He survived unhurt. They have been able to pass him some water, and now they're trying to work as fast as possible to get him out, but as carefully as possible as well, because they don't want to drill holes in a way that something collapses onto him. We've seen them carry a lot of equipment inside, electric saws, wooden planks, stretchers, and you can hear, I think, the generator sets that are going on here. There's no electricity in the whole of the area, so to operate a lot of these machines, they require a generator to be going. And if this man survives, it will be a miracle, because it's been a week since the earthquakes occurred. And it is these little moments of hope that are keeping this country going in this extremely difficult time. Just a day earlier, amidst loud cheers from rescuers, a young boy, Kleber Moran, was pulled out from under the rubble by a Jordanian emergency team. Now in hospital in a stable condition, his aunt, Andreina Sarmiento, is by his side.
2: He doesn't even have a single fracture, just some scratches on his arms and legs. He's giving me little kisses. He's talking to me and telling me where it hurts.
1: She also says she has faith the boy's mother, Ana Luz, will be found alive. For thousands, though, their worst fears have been confirmed. I'm at one of the main cemeteries in the city of Caracas, and I'm standing outside a little chapel in this complex. And inside, there is a funeral service ongoing for a woman, 44-year-old Tahina Luna, who was killed in the earthquake. Her mother, Tabize Fernandez, is absolutely inconsolable, standing in front of Luna's coffin. And earlier, before the service started, we spoke to her father, who described what she was like. He also told us that if rescue teams had arrived earlier, he thinks his daughter might have been alive, that she might have been saved.
3: When they removed the rubble and brought out the bodies, it was like a horror movie. You had to see if the body belonged to your family or not. And you didn't know what to think, whether it was better to find them or not.
1: Estimates suggest that the final death toll could be in the tens of thousands. And so a big challenge facing this government is how to safely dispose of all of those bodies while allowing families to give their loved ones a dignified farewell. But even before that, where do you keep all those bodies? The regular morgues are overwhelmed. And so now we've come to a makeshift morgue that they have set up in La Guaira. It's right by the sea. I can see in front of me there are heaps of coffins, deep red in color, and there are also black and white body bags that are lying on the ground. There are volunteers here sitting under a tent. They've taken photographs of each body that is brought in so that when the families arrive here, they basically go through those photographs to try to identify their loved ones. There is a massive risk of the spread of disease in these circumstances, and these are all mammoth problems that the government has to confront. Tens of thousands have lost their homes. We met Cruz Jose Salazar in a queue for food handouts.
4: My situation is critical. My home has been destroyed. I got my daughter and wife out with great difficulty because the walls collapsed on us. We are alive, thank God.
1: Even before these disasters struck, this was a country grappling with an acute economic crisis, with nearly a quarter of the population requiring humanitarian assistance just to survive. It's quite clear that this country cannot even begin to recover without a massive global effort.
0: Yugita Lemaya reporting there. Well, Gianluca Rampolla is the UN Humanitarian Coordinator in Venezuela. On the line from Caracas, I asked him, how did he assess the situation just over a week on?
5: Complex. We are still dealing with, is, I think, something close to miraculous, with survivors being pulled out of the rubble. I mean, yesterday, one of my teams returning from the sites that witnessed actually the rescue of a person that was still alive 7 days after the earthquake, which shows that it's still important that we continue searching and finding people alive. And complex because we have thousands of people that are homeless and for which we need to cater for everything.
0: Yes, and on that, is there shelter available for all those people who've lost their homes?
5: We're setting it up. We are rushing, and when I say we, it's a collective. We, the government, obviously, and the international community supporting them. We've set up the first two temporary shelters for about 6,000 people, and we have more coming up rapidly at the same time as we are with structural engineers reviewing available infrastructure, especially schools, to accommodate for temporary shelter. We are looking at establishing as fast as possible shelter for 15,000 people. So it's not only shelter. With shelter, we provide health points, food assistance, water and sanitation and protection center and friendly spaces for children.
0: What about this issue that we've been hearing from our correspondent about, this issue of those who didn't survive and the capacity of morgues to cope with the numbers of bodies? What is happening to try to increase that capacity?
5: All forensic capacity in country has been mobilized. WHO, PAHO, the Pan American Health Organization, are helping to support. It's a very painful exercise, obviously, for the survivors and family, and complex exercise from a legal perspective, and obviously an issue that has to be dealt rapidly from a health perspective, but it's been addressed. And this is a challenge wherever this type of events happen.
0: Yes, it is a very difficult subject and very sensitive, and yet there's been very distressing reports of bodies lying out in the hot sun. They're already decomposing. I mean, are there sort of temporary facilities that can be set up to contain those bodies while they've been identified and so on?
5: We are obviously the morgue capacity is at stress, so we obviously are working to find alternative solutions for ensuring that the bodies can be treated with dignity and the way they should from a medical perspective and forensic perspective.
0: And are you preparing for large numbers of bodies? I mean, it was reported that the UN had ordered 10,000 body bags. Is
5: James,
0: that right?
5: I'm not going to speculate on how many people are going to be dead. Honestly, the numbers are being updated every day. Every day they increase by 300-400. The last number that was officially communicated yesterday is close to 2,300 deaths. And so, yes, of course, as the operations continue, there are going to be more fatalities documented. That's obvious. But I mean, what we really need to focus now is those injured to make sure that they're cured appropriately, and those displaced and affected that they are catered for.
0: And also to try and stop the spread of disease, the risk of infections that may
5: Absolutely.
0: Spread through those who survive. What's going on with that?
5: There's a lot of rumors and there are no epidemics that have been identified. Obviously, we are in a situation of challenge from a sanitation perspective. So obviously, there are events of diarrhea, but it's been dealt with. And what is most fundamentally important is that we're able to cater proper water and sanitation for the population at this point.
0: The UN's Gianluca Rampolla.
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Coming up on NewsHour in the next 30 minutes, how thousands of people in Gaza are waiting for medical evacuation, unable to get treatment at home. Also, a warning from astronomers that plans for hundreds of thousands of new satellites will stop them seeing clearly. And a rare insight into what world leaders talk about on the phone, especially when one of them is Donald Trump. All that's coming up after the news.

0: trying to establish how an 11-year-old boy managed to steal his parents' pickup truck and crash into a group of pilgrim monks. Eight of them were killed and more than 20 injured. Health officials in Gaza say 15,000 people with war injuries or life-threatening diseases can't access the treatment they need. Israel denies restricting the delivery of critical drugs and equipment. Syrian state media say there's been a bomb blast inside a crowded cafe in central Damascus. It killed at least five people. There are multiple injuries. Rescuers are working around the clock to save a Venezuelan man found alive in rubble after last week's twin earthquakes. Hernan Gil is trapped under the ruins of a shopping centre in Katia Lamar. A pilot who crashed his plane into Beijing's tallest building last week did so for personal reasons. Chinese investigators say the 66-year-old suffered anxiety and chronic insomnia and had expressed a wish to end his life. India has asked WhatsApp to hold off on a new feature that'll let users connect via usernames instead of sharing their phone numbers. The government says it could increase cybercrime in what is the app's biggest market, with more than 850 million users. That's the latest world news from the BBC.
1: Welcome back to NewsHour. Rumours are swirling about where and when the American pop star Taylor Swift is going to marry her fiancé, the American football star Travis Kelce. Online sleuths have been trawling through song lyrics, photos and public statements since the pair's engagement last year. But new comments from the New York mayor's office and police officials suggest that some plans are firming up. The reported venue, New York's Madison Square Garden Arena. The date, tomorrow, the 3rd of July. Here's what some New Yorkers think about it all.
2: I don't know, if I was a celebrity as big as them, then I would want a more private wedding. And I feel like releasing that it's at Madison Square Garden, they know that it's going to be a big event. They know that people are going to want to get in. And I'm just like, it just feels like, why are they marketing their relationship?
3: I knew that she was going to get married in New York, but I had no idea where. So I can't believe it. I'm actually shook and I'm so excited. It has to happen.
4: Are you a fan?
3: Yes, huge fan. I love Taylor Swift.
4: Why?
3: I need to see her. Oh, she's iconic. Her songs are so good. She's such a great person. She's beautiful. She's literally my idol. I need to see her.
2: Well, I would say the average New Yorker definitely considers it an inconvenience, but it is Taylor Swift.
5: Yeah.
2: It's pretty cool.
1: Brittany Coinger is a freelance writer who covers news and pop culture and is on the line. Thanks for being with us. What are the latest clues about what might be happening?
6: So the Associated Press is saying that they have confirmed with New York law enforcement officials that the wedding is happening tomorrow, July 3rd, at Madison Square Garden. Mayor Mamdani and the New York City Police Commissioner have also both heavily alluded to the wedding during press conferences about the heat wave that New York is currently going through, saying that they have added security measures. And Mayor Mamdani even said, you know, should you hypothetically be getting married at Madison Square Garden on Friday, that's a great way to stay inside. So it seems like city officials are confirming it as much as they can.
1: Do you think it's definitely happening?
6: I go back and forth. I think at this point, with the city officials talking about it like this, I almost feel it would be irresponsible if it wasn't happening now, simply with the amount of city resources that are going and the security that is going to have to be in place there in the planning. I personally would love to think that she and Travis were married somewhere privately, but, you know, if this is what they're doing, it sounds like this is the plan.
1: Right. It's not to put all the fans off the scent.
6: You know, I would love if this was a decoy. I will be honest. I think that it's very on the nose, and it almost seems like a caricature of what you would expect her to do. You know, there's the red carpet, there's the disco ball, there's the rumors of the castle being created inside. It almost seems too on the nose to be true. But again, what else would it be at this point?
1: Indeed. Well, perhaps just a party anyway. We will soon find out. Brittany, thank you very much indeed. Brittany Coinger, freelance writer, covering news, pop culture, and indeed plenty of Taylor Swift. 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This is the BBC World Service in London. 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

0: To NewsHour, and I'm James Menendez. Now, thousands of Gazans with wartime injuries or life-threatening diseases are waiting for medical treatment abroad because Gaza's devastated healthcare system has still not been repaired 8 months after the ceasefire there. International aid agencies say that Israel is still restricting the supply of drugs and equipment into Gaza, leaving cancer and dialysis patients without the treatment they need. Gaza's Hamas-run health ministry says 300 people have died waiting for medical evacuation and that 15,000 others are waiting for host country placements and security clearances. Our Middle East correspondent Lucy Williamson has been working with the BBC's team in Gaza and looking into their stories.
1: Between the bombed-out buildings of Gaza's Shifa Hospital, a protest by patients too sick for Gaza's crumbling healthcare system to treat. Nidal Al-Arir needs a corneal transplant for his son. Raida Nwaizi says her cancer has already led to the removal of her breasts, her uterus, her ovaries, her pelvic bone and shoulder bone. My treatment is painkillers, she cries. But what can painkillers do for a cancer patient? All the protesters have been approved for medical evacuation abroad, the last line of treatment for Gaza's doctors. But matching a patient's needs with host country criteria is often very difficult. And once matched, patients need to pass security checks from the host country, from transit countries, and from Israel. Many have been waiting months to leave. 14-year-old Muath al-Dini, walking on crutches next to his mother, is waiting for two separate treatments abroad. One for his leg, amputated during the war after an airstrike on the family home. The other for the spinal cancer he's had since he was a baby. His mother, Samir, still fighting for her son's survival. Even after the war.
2: Until now, we are still waiting. There are no medicines and no doctors who understand my son's condition. I appeal to the whole world to look at him. His childhood is gone.
1: Gaza's Hamas-run Ministry of Health says more than 15,000 people are waiting to leave for treatment abroad.
3: The fact that medical evacuation list is thousands high, it's in the thousands, is a sign that people in Gaza don't have access to what they should have, and which Israel, as the occupying power under international humanitarian law, has an obligation to allow them access to.
1: Pat Griffiths, spokesman for the International Committee of the Red Cross in Jerusalem, says Israel is still restricting the delivery of some medical supplies 8 months after the ceasefire in Gaza.
3: It runs the full range from gauze, dressing, painkillers, all the way up to advanced medical equipment like CT scans, x-rays. People who need regular kidney dialysis treatment, where you have circumstances where hospitals are now rationing that treatment. It's the same for people living with cancer.
1: Asked about the reports of shortages, Israel said it had approved every request for medicine submitted by international aid organizations, and that 17,000 tons of medical aid had entered Gaza since the ceasefire, including wheelchairs, cancer medications, and x-ray and dialysis machines. When Amina Abu al-Kass was referred for medical evacuation, her son Saba said it felt like the beginning of a new life.
4: We knew that at any moment God might take her, and we also knew that at any moment a miracle might happen, that we might get a call saying, get your bags ready and prepare to travel through the crossing.
1: Amina's aggressive necrotizing infection had already spread to her skull. Each day, the family waited for news that her placement and security clearance had come through.
4: We waited a long time, but no response came. My mother died several weeks ago, and 2 weeks after her death, I got a call from the hospital informing me that her paperwork was ready.
1: Amina is one of at least 300 people to have died while waiting for evacuation, according to Gaza's health ministry. People say at least she's at peace, Saba told us. That sums up everything, he said, because a patient in Gaza is different from any patient elsewhere in the world.
0: Lucy Williamson reporting there. Well, Dr. Michal Felden is an Israeli paediatrician and paediatric rheumatologist, and she's also a member of the NGO Physicians for Human Rights Israel. Welcome to the programme. We heard there about patients waiting for evacuation, potentially to places such as Egypt, Jordan, or even further afield. But is it right that, in theory, they can get it closer to home?
5: Yeah, definitely. What we're trying to advocate for mainly is for the reopening of a humanitarian corridor from Gaza to East Jerusalem and the West Bank. These were medical systems that worked in unity before, like their one integral healthcare system. And patients from Gaza used to get treatment there, and it's the most easily accessible place to get treatment. It doesn't need all the million of authorizations that they need right now to go to Egypt or Jordan or Europe. It doesn't need the amount of money that it needs to go to those places. Like, it doesn't need the big donations because it will probably be under the care of the Palestinian Authority. All we're trying to ask for is that Palestinian patients keep getting treatment in Palestine. So even if they're from Gaza, they can still get treatment in the West Bank and East Jerusalem.
0: And so that flow of patients to the West Bank and East Jerusalem, that was curtailed after October the 7th?
5: Yeah, exactly. Yeah. So hundreds of patients used to cross beforehand every year, probably over 1,000. Some did cross to Israel itself, but most cross to Palestinian territories and were treated in Palestine. And that's all we're asking to get back.
0: Yeah. And those hospitals, they have the right facilities and the right staff to treat some of the conditions that we've been hearing about.
5: Definitely.
0: Yeah. I mean, Israel says that it's concerned about security after what happened on October the 7th. How much was security a problem before? Was it easy to get security clearances?
5: So Israel has always been difficult in giving security clearances, and the vetting process is still a lengthy and annoying one, and they still usually allow mothers and grandmothers to go in, but fathers and men not to. The vetting system has not changed, and there was never any security threat beforehand. All we're asking is that patients cross. So it's like 70 kilometers of a drive in Israel to get from one place to another. And I don't think anybody actually thinks that the 70-kilometer drive in an ambulance is a security threat.
0: I think you filed a petition with the courts in Israel. I mean, at what stage is that then?
5: So there's a Supreme Court hearing in like 3 weeks that was filed by 5 human rights organizations and joined by a few dozen Israeli physicians who are asking for that. It was supposed to be held in April, and then it was postponed because the judges said we're in an active war situation and they can't discuss it. We're still in an active war situation, but hopefully they can discuss it and will discuss it. And again, we're asking in these interviews for as much international pressure that we can ask for so that everybody knows that this should happen. Like, patients should be able to get a simple, easy way to be evacuated for medical treatment, and this is the easiest and safest way to do it.
0: Thank you very much indeed, Dr. Michal Felden, Israeli paediatrician and member of Physicians for Human Rights Israel. Is the Earth's orbit about to be overrun with new satellites? And if so, what impact will that have on us and on the work of astronomers? A new report by the European Southern Observatory, which operates some of the world's biggest ground telescopes out of Chile, says there are plans on paper for more than 1.7 million new satellites in the coming years. SpaceX alone is talking about sending up 1 million orbital data centres, for example. And those, it says, the ESO would have devastating consequences for astronomy. Olivier Aynor is an astronomer at the ESO. He's been telling me what it would mean for him.
6: More satellite means more of them will cross our images, and each time one of them crosses an image, it leaves a bright trail that masks everything behind it. So one trail once in a while is not a problem. Many trails means that we start losing more and more and more data. And if it's in the millions, then we would lose a significant fraction of our images.
0: What sort of fraction are we talking about?
6: It depends how bright they are. And if they are really bright, that means that we could lose 100% of our images.
0: 100%, really? And so yeah. What are you proposing, that there should be a limit on the number of satellites moving around in orbit?
6: I worked out a number, 100,000 satellites, and a brightness that if we stay below that, astronomy can continue basically unaffected.
0: What does it mean for people like me if there are that many satellites in orbit? I mean, would I notice the difference in the brightness of the night sky?
6: If they are really bright, and now we are talking brighter than the moon, then the atmosphere scatters that light. It's exactly the same as the atmosphere scatters sunlight and make the sky blue. The same happens for everything, the moon, the stars, and the satellites. So that means that if you have many bright satellites, the dark sky would not be as dark as it used to be, and you would lose the faint stars. You would not see the faint stars. The sky would look like what you see from the suburbs of a city.
0: Right. And what about collisions? I mean, with that number of satellites up there, presumably the chances of satellites colliding, I mean, increases dramatically, doesn't it?
6: Yeah, it does. And it is really a worry for our colleagues at the space agency. So if two satellites collide, they will break up in many pieces, and these pieces are likely to collide with more satellites and create more debris. So it has the potential to be absolutely disastrous. If you've seen the beginning of the movie Gravity, there is a very spectacular scene where the Hubble Space Telescope get destroyed by that kind of things. And it kind of what would happen.
0: I mean, is there any way of enforcing any sorts of restrictions on numbers and brightness of satellites?
6: Absolutely. That's where the space laws come into play. Each country is responsible for the satellites that are launched from that country. And also each country can enforce their local law to grant licenses, for example. So, for instance, France has put a brightness limit in their space law. And so that means that a satellite company which would like to do business in France has to demonstrate that they are respecting that brightness limit. And then there is, of course, the United Nations, which is important because the satellite business is not just affecting astronomy, but it's also affecting the low Earth orbit.
0: Olivier Hainaut of the European Southern Observatory. 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

0: A reminder of our top story today on NewsHour. At least 20 people have died in a heavy overnight Russian air attacks on the Ukrainian capital, Kyiv. But despite such bombardments, the tide of the war may be turning against President Putin. Earlier, the Estonian ambassador to the UK, Sven Sakov, told us the level of casualties among Russian soldiers appears to be unsustainable.
1: Ukrainians have been able to knock out the fight more Russian soldiers than they have been able to recruit. So without a mobilization of some magnitude, I'm not sure that actually he can continue a war effort in terms of a resources in form of a people.
0: Also this hour, the British Prime Minister has apologised for the state's role in the forced adoption of tens of thousands of babies after the Second World War. This is James Menendez with NewsHour Live from the BBC. Now, a convicted smuggler who was described as the godfather of people trafficking when he was arrested in Europe has been found living in the UK by a BBC team. Twana Jamal was described by French police as the most successful smuggler they'd ever caught, earning millions of dollars from hiding people in trucks bound for Britain. He's one of more than 20 people smugglers that the BBC discovered have reached the UK, some with criminal convictions and some claiming asylum under false identities. Our reporter Sue Mitchell followed a tip-off that Twana Jamal was out of prison and running businesses in the UK, the kind you might find in any town or city.
2: Oh, hi.
3: All right.
2: Yeah, how are you?
4: A car wash in the north of England. It's not run by Twana Jamal, but I'm told he's been here since he left prison in France.
3: Yeah. Wash and dry.
2: Yeah, wash and dry, thank you.
4: Yeah. I'm visiting with a former worker who knows Twana Jamal from the French migrant camps, and this is the last place he saw him. To protect our contact, we're using his words and not his voice.
5: And he came inside the car wash. He kissed me and he said, I'm here in Bradford. I want to open some businesses here in Bradford.
6: What did you think when you saw him again?
5: He feels like he's a king. He's rich.
4: Twana Jamal was known as the King of the Jungle, a reference to the Calais jungle, which was the largest migrant camp in France. We get a tip-off that he might be in the city of Leicester, and we find someone who's in touch with him from time to time. They arrange to speak and record the conversation. Here it is in translation.
5: Yeah, right now I'm in Leicester. We know everyone in this city. This city's ours. All I'm doing is illegal, but it's okay because they're not going to catch me or anything. Leicester's good for business. We're making good money. No one touches us here.
4: Twana Jamal is from Iraqi Kurdistan, the city of Rania, which is home to a network of smuggling gangs and where many are recruiting from.
7: Hey, mate, how you doing?
8: Hello, my friend. Yes, I hope you're well.
4: My colleague Rob Laurie has hundreds of contacts in Iraq, including smugglers like this one. We're using his words and not his voice.
8: And it's not just one, I told you. There's maybe 100 people I know, 100 people who are working 2 years, 3 years in France as smugglers. They make money, they go to England, change their name, then stay, have papers. Yes, it's a crazy system.
4: From Iraq, we learn about Twana Jamal's family and use those names to search for businesses he could be linked to. There's a match. Two identical mini-markets outside Leicester city centre. Over several days, Rob and I watched them both.
7: So I've got eyes on him. Twana, I have absolutely got eyes on him. He's dressed in a long black coat, white trainers and blue jeans, opening the black door. They've just pulled in the white van.
4: We see Twana Jamal come and go, driving vans to other premises and running one of the shops each night. When we're confident it's him from a distance, Rob goes into the shop and records secretly. Jamal has a distinctive tattoo on his hand, which should help to identify him.
7: What's your name, Marion?
9: Sultan.
7: Sultan.
9: Nice, there he is.
7: Sultan, that's a good name.
4: The so-called King of Smugglers gives his name as Sultan.
7: It's our man.
2: Is it?
7: Yeah, it's our man, 100%. He's had extra work done on his hand, on his tattoo, but you can clearly see the original underneath, right? 100%.
4: After days of watching his routine, I approached Twana Jamal and put our findings to him.
2: Do the Home Office know your real identity, Twana Jamal?
9: Yes.
2: The Home Office know that you're a convicted people smuggler?
9: Yes.
7: smuggler?
2: Yeah.
7: I never.
2: The Tuana Jamal we saw convicted in France in 2016.
7: Okay.
2: Why do you want to be in Britain?
7: I've been here for a long, long time.
2: Yeah, why? Why do you want to be in this country?
7: Because I was not safe at my country and then I came to this country.
2: This is you in France.
7: I don't care. When was that?
2: 2016. You know when that
7: 2016,
2: was.
7: How many years ago? What right. Are you doing with me now?
2: Just in all honesty.
7: Sweetie, if I did something, anything wrong, everyone knows that. I never did.
2: You're driving around this city without a license.
7: So what? Did I hit you?
4: The Home Office says that all asylum claimants undergo mandatory security checks to confirm their identity for the purpose of immigration, security and criminality. And it has a number of agreements with countries to enable the sharing of criminal record information. It says immigration enforcement action is at its highest level in history, with illegal working arrests up 83%. Tuana Jamal told me I could ask about his asylum claim, but he wouldn't say what name he used.
0: Sue Mitchell reporting there. Before we go, we've had some interesting details about the first phone call between President Trump and the British Prime Minister, Keir Starmer. Back in November 2024, Keir offered his congratulations on the president's election win. The official readout from that phone call was that the two leaders, quote, agreed the relationship between the UK and the US is incredibly strong and will continue to thrive. However, we've now had another version. Morgan McSweeney, who was Keir Starmer's chief of staff, has been speaking to the BBC's Nick Robinson, where he describes some of the stranger details of that conversation.
9: So the first call that Keir had with the president, he got into a conversation about windmills. And he started saying, look, Britain's a beautiful country, but you have too many windmills. Fine. He was making his point. He's made that publicly enough times. Then he started to say the windmills are killing your birds. The birds are falling by the windmills. Foxes are eating those birds. And at this point, the officials that were in the room were barely able to contain themselves because it was extremely funny. But this was the first call between the Prime Minister and the President, and everyone wanted to be professional but were struggling to hold it together. And he went on to say that as the foxes ate so many birds and became lazy, they became fat. And as they became so fat, people no longer knew what kind of a creature they were because they were too fat. They were these fat foxes walking around Scotland eating dead birds. And this was the first call between the President and the Prime Minister. And I thought, this is just going to be so, so very, very different.
10: Did Keir Starmer allow himself to laugh?
9: No, he just held it together. I don't know how. He just absolutely contained himself. No one else in the room did.
10: It was Donald Trump trying to be funny.
9: Yeah, definitely, yeah.
0: That was Morgan McSweeney, Keir Starmer's former chief of staff. One other update just before we go. Some good news from the aftermath of Venezuela's twin earthquakes. A man has been rescued alive. He'd been trapped for 8 days in the rubble of that multi-storey car park that collapsed in the earthquakes. He's called Hernan Gil. He's 43 years old, and the rescuers, seven teams of rescuers from seven different countries, so that it was one of the most difficult operations that they'd conducted. But he is said to be in perfect health, unscathed from his ordeal. That brings us to the end of this edition of NewsHour. From me and the rest of the team, thanks so much for listening. Until the next time, bye-bye.
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18: BBC News with Sue Montgomery. The number of people killed in Russia's massive overnight attack in Kyiv now stands at 20. Ukraine's Air Force says Russia last night sent a total of nearly 500 drones and 74 missiles into Ukraine. President Zelensky has appealed to Washington to grant it licenses so that Ukraine could manufacture life-saving Patriot air defense missiles itself. Sarah Rainsford is in Kyiv.
19: We saw a lot of fires here in the city. We know that some of the damage was caused right in the city center. A city hotel was on fire for many hours. And we've been to the scene of one block of flats, a nine-story building, which has been very, very badly damaged. In fact, the end section has been completely smashed away. And rescue teams are working there now, desperately trying to find anyone who could be trapped underneath all of that concrete and that rubble. They believe a 15-year-old girl is among the people who lived in that building who are now trapped underneath that disaster site.
18: The British Prime Minister Keir Starmer has apologised on behalf of the state for its role in forced adoptions in the decades after the Second World War. An estimated 185,000 babies were taken from their mothers, with thousands of women pressured into giving up their children because they were unmarried. Harry Lowe has been gauging reaction.
20: I think campaigners will be pleased that the government has done this. I think they'll also be pleased with the tone of the Prime Minister's delivery. I counted six times he said sorry. I counted five times he used the word apology. And he spoke about the fact that being a father himself, this has landed differently for him. And he said, of course, it doesn't compare in any way to the trauma that these women have been through. The saddest thing of all, of course, is that some of the women who have been affected by this are not alive to be able to see this moment in Parliament.
18: A young couple in Indonesia's conservative Aceh province have been publicly caned after being convicted of violating Islamic law by kissing during a TikTok live stream. A Sharia court ordered that the man and woman both receive 21 lashes for physical intimacy outside of marriage. Here's Mimi Swaby.
21: At least 100 people watched the public punishment, with reports of some shouting, "Whip harder." The city's Sharia police head said it was the first time in the religiously conservative province that people were punished for violating the strict law through social media. Amnesty International's Indonesia spokesperson said the punishment was a horrifying act of discrimination.
18: A man who was trapped for a week in rubble after twin earthquakes in Venezuela has been pulled out alive. Hernan Gil was buried under the ruins of the shopping centre where he worked as a security guard. Teams from seven countries worked around the clock after he was located on Monday. He was given water while rescuers removed him from the unstable structure. BBC News. Syrian state media say there's been a bomb blast inside a crowded cafe in central Damascus. It's killed at least five people. There are multiple injuries. Witnesses reported panic in the wake of the explosion and ambulances weaving through traffic, sirens blaring to get to the location. Police in northeast Thailand are trying to establish how an 11-year-old boy managed to take a pickup truck and crash it into a group of pilgrim monks. Eight were killed and more than 20 were injured. Some local media say the child, now in police custody, has special educational needs. The boy is too young to be held criminally liable, but his guardian could face charges of negligent supervision. Police in Nigeria say at least 18 people have been killed in a series of attacks linked to long-running land disputes between farming and herding communities in north-central Niger states. Local sources say the number may be as high as 48. Clashes fueled by competition over land and water are common across Nigeria's central region. India has asked WhatsApp to hold off rolling out a new feature that would let users chat using unique users' names, saying it could increase online fraud and scams. WhatsApp said users worldwide would be able to connect via usernames instead of sharing their phone numbers. Here's Anbarasa Natarajan.
1: With more than 850 million users, India is the app's biggest market. The government asked WhatsApp to explain why action shouldn't be taken against it under Indian law for launching a feature that could increase cyber crimes. The platform has been given 3 days to respond and barred the rollout until its consultations with the government are concluded. The move is the latest in a series of steps by Indian authorities to monitor how global technology companies design and operate their products in the country.
18: BBC News.
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0: Today's edition of Health in a Heartbeat. Perhaps you've tried getting more sleep or less screen time. Maybe you're making a concerted effort to cut down on sugar, salt, and other pleasant pantry amenities. If you're feeling exhausted and nothing is making a dent, it might be time to check your vitamin levels, specifically B12, folate 2. A new study from Osaka Metropolitan University in Japan suggests low levels of these essential nutrients could be contributing to people's long-lasting fatigue. Folate, its own type of B vitamin, and B12 regulate the levels of homocysteine in your blood. High levels of this amino acid can negatively impact your arteries, creating blockages that incite issues like strokes. The right amount, though, results in less inflammation and better communication between cells. The study looked at 600 adults in Japan, measuring levels of folate, B12, and homocysteine. Then they analyzed their feelings of fatigue and motivation. Male participants who had higher homocysteine levels and proportionally lower vitamin levels reported more physical fatigue. Elevated levels of homocysteine in female participants were linked to lower motivation. Researchers said this would be the first report of its kind. For those seeking to beef up their B12 levels, foods high in the vitamin include salmon, eggs, clams, Swiss peas, and chicken breast. Folate can be found in beans, asparagus, beets, and Brussels sprouts. As always, it never hurts to eat a little bit of everything. It just might contain something your body needs. And remember, although we're all tired, persistent fatigue that resists lifestyle changes to remedying the problem is usually worth a call to your doctor. This edition of Health and Heartbeat is brought to you by University of Florida Health and by WUFTFM. For more information or to subscribe to our weekly e-newsletter, please visit our website, heartbeatradio.org.
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0: through our YouTube channel. So that you're all with us. Coming up on the Brandon is our regular visit with our geologist Paul Reed, who works for the Geology Southwest. He's done extensive work here at Sumner Mueller and at Smith Mueller and much, much more. So we'll be talking to him about some of the jobs that he has done. Some of his observations over his long and storied career, which is not over yet, and much, much more speaking to that. We have the next few moments up here at UTSKB. Very first minute, standing back to Sloven with the Equal Classical Music Program. Coming your way today, not as an hour, not as a UTSKB. Don't forget, you guys can get with us on our social media platforms, Facebook, YouTube, Instagram, Bluestar, X, the podcast, and with our YouTube podcast daily. 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Our studios here at San Antonio, 65 degrees at the moment. We're expecting a few days of sunshine and hot weather. Take a look. Today's high is actually 1 in Financial. We'll be back to some tomorrow. It'll be beautiful. Friday, 4th of July, sunshine, 93. And on Sunday, sunny, 95 degrees for Sunday. I'll be back with my guest, John Paul Reed, right after this.
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0: Good to have you here. We can see you and hear you. I'm always amazed by the technology.
1: And so we appreciate you being here, especially with a busy holiday weekend ahead. But the focus of the show today is kind of an open potpourri, if you will, of asking you questions about your career. We call it, you call it, and I agree with you, Grow the Archaeologist, because 'tis the season, right, for summer barbecues and things like that, and it's hot enough that we could put you on the hot seat, I suppose.
2: Yes, fire away, as they say.
1: Gotcha. Well, I don't think it'll be too much, we'll see what we find out about you and your career, of course. Now, how long have you been an archaeologist? Let's start there, because it has been a long and storied career, as I said.
2: Well, thank you. I think you're a little too kind to me, Scott. But, yeah, I actually worked my first archaeological project for pay. I think it was a whopping total of $6 an hour back in 1985.
0: So okay.
2: That would be, I can do the math, 41 years.
0: How about that? All right. And so with all that, is there been, what is the strangest or most interesting thing that you have found on an archaeological dig, if you will?
2: Yeah. So this is one of those very interesting questions because, of course, a lot of people are drawn to the field of archaeology in the past because of, what we perceive to be a lot of times is the exotic nature of the way people lived in the past. So I actually like this question for a slightly different reason because, there's a couple different sides to this, honestly. Of course, as an archaeologist who's very interested in the material culture, right, the things that different societies, different groups, different families in the past used to live their lives, I'm very interested in those items, but I'm also and really even more interested in what those items tell us about.
0: Oh, we may have lost you there, Paul, and we did. But he's back. All right. I think you're back, so
2: can you hear me?
0: Please continue. Yeah.
2: Yeah, well, we the leaders of technology. I'm as interested in the objects as I am in what the objects tell us about how people live their lives. So there have been places where I've been fortunate to work and where we have recovered many, many, many of those items in different archaeological sites and places as though those families had just walked away from their homes and left them.
0: Interesting. And that could have been hundreds of years ago, I guess, right?
2: Right, exactly. And, of course, we're all familiar with the notion of, the Pompeii premise of, archaeology and, the eruption of Vesuvius, 2,000 years.
0: Right. Oh, we've lost him again. Wow.
2: And then when archaeologists went in to study, they found folks literally in place from, this obviously very horrific event for the people at the time of having their entire lives, their cities buried. But that gave just amazing insight into how those folks live their lives. So, and we all have anything quite so dramatic, in our neck of woods.
0: Right.
2: But
0: well, that was going to be my follow-up question.
2: Of these places is a sense of who people were in the past. And for me, trying to get close to people and understand what was important to them and, sort of connect us in this long line of humanity, that's the part that I really love.
0: Sure. And to follow up on that, Paul, you mentioned, of course, that the Southwest does not have any cataclysmic event like a volcano eruption, at least during times of human habitation, right? And so what do you have any theories as to why maybe folks would have left their homes and places in that state to look like they just walked away one day? Is there any theories about that, of why the discovery looked like that?
2: Well, I think in the different places that I've been fortunate to work, we do have to sort of look at individual, basically the very individualized findings in one site or another. And, things do happen cataclysmically, certainly not on the Pompeii scale, if you will.
0: Right.
2: But, there are places where I worked where it looked like fairly catastrophic fires had gone through different parts of dwellings and that caused people to leave their dwellings and migrate, move on. So, those events certainly happen. At other times and places, it just seems clear with what we've studied that people were ready for a variety of social and environmental reasons to move on and sort of test their fortune, if you will, in a different place. So we can describe this as idiosyncratic, essentially, right? It depends a lot on that group's prior history, what led them to a specific place to build. You know, if we're talking about the ancient Pueblo past, a small Pueblo, a large Pueblo, the things that kept groups in areas, you know, their ability to farm, to find the other plant and animal resources, to have social interaction with the people who are important to them, to have their cosmological system work, and then the factors that at some point might have essentially helped push them, if you will, out onto a migration and into a different place. It seemed at that point in time, anyway, to, you know, be a better option. And if we look across the planet, this is one of the more fascinating things for me, through time and space, we see that humans have really been on the move for most of our, what, 300,000 years of existence. So this idea of migration being life and movement being life, it goes way, way back in our personal histories and in sort of the history of the planet writ large.
0: Right. But yet, and here we're going to be stuck on one question. I apologize, but I do want to follow up as well, because then we have places like Chaco that seem to be a gathering spot for folks who maybe weren't migrating as much. So is that kind of towards the end of that migration era of humanity, at least at that timeline?
2: Well, yeah, I think so. I think, you know, and there have been, you know, archaeologists, a friend who works with me and a colleague, Jeff Clark, has really made a lot of his career studying the movements of peoples. So the idea of migration is really huge. I mean, and this isn't to say that we don't have very persistent, sort of deep places all around the world, and certainly in our neck of the woods here in the Southwest, where people made their homes for extended periods of time. But ultimately, you know, we start to talk about this change, and change really is sort of a focus of humans. We get in periods of stability, people like it, but then something comes along and causes us to change. So I think that's a fairly useful lens to look at the past with, as well as our present.
0: Yeah, very true. And as I think about that question, you know, yes, Chaco was a place for gathering, but then even at the end of Chaco, there was migration out from that area, as you and I have talked about over the years. So that kind of tradition continued, if you will. Let me ask you a bit about the field of archaeology for students, maybe, who've maybe just freshly graduated, newly minted archaeology students, for a career and a career pathway. It's been good for you, it seems like. And is there a way to make a living in archaeology in 2026?
2: Yeah, I definitely think there is. You know, there've been some recent studies with different research groups looking at some of those college degrees that, you know, from a purely economic standpoint, are supposedly not good choices for students, right? And anthropology, unfortunately, seems to score high a lot of times. And so I'm not real sure, you know, what part of that they're tracking specifically. If you look at, you know, like young people today who are getting bachelor's or master's degrees or whatever, thinking about careers in archaeology, there are many pathways at this point to work for different state agencies, for the federal government, to work with private companies that are helping, you know, development projects meet their obligations under our, you know, very necessary cultural and environmental protection laws. You know, Scott, if I was going to throw out numbers, I've looked at this a couple different times. You know, there's 10,000 plus, maybe even double that number of archaeologists employed in the country right now. One of the organizations that I belong to is a nationwide organization, I think we've talked about before, the Society for American Archaeology. This, you know, sort of started 100 years ago as an academically focused group. There's a whole lot of folks in the organization now who work in different, you know, consulting level jobs, who work preservation or archaeology experts for agencies, for states. There's a number of indigenous members who work for their own tribes, who work for other agencies. So I think it's, you know, at this point, there's a fairly broad base of jobs that support archaeology and, again, continue to preserve and conserve the nation's amazing, you know, archaeological record. But, you know, we are seeing some challenges now with the current federal government wanting to curtail some of these protections. So, you know, at the end, this is back to our theme of well, what is actually permanent, right? In our world, there's change happening. So there are some definite challenges that are faced at this point. The other side of this, of course, is that there are many more opportunities now for young people from different Indigenous and Native groups across the country to get involved in studying and managing their own heritage. So, you know, I'm optimistic about these different futures as we look at them.
0: Gotcha. Interesting. And would you say, Paul Reed, that archaeology, like other professions, broadcasting, maybe others, that folks getting into it kind of have to pay their dues, spend a few years maybe working in the, literally maybe in the trenches or some of that grunt work? That's just kind of how it works in some professions. Would archaeology be the same?
2: Yeah, I definitely think so. The model, if you will, is to do the book learning, right?
0: Right.
2: To get one or more degrees through a university or college. But what's really great about archaeology, and we've done it at least, you know, for a few decades, is that students also get opportunities to participate in field projects. So, and that, those are opportunities that really add to the book learning, the classroom learning. And then once individuals, you know, complete whatever degree they're seeking, they find employment, and, you know, they'll be in positions where they're working on projects with learning if they're doing excavations, but, you know, it's, as we've talked, they're not as common as they once were, or they're out in the field learning surveys, they're learning different aspects of landscape management, and they're working with, you know, usually older folks, more experienced folks who are mentoring and sharing their knowledge. So, you know, I think it's a process. You know, certainly if we think about the modern world and sort of our social media obsession, not that go down that rabbit hole exactly, but, you know, there is this idea that if you get good with video and, you know, creating things on YouTube and TikTok, that you could bounce to, you know, make a startup fairly quickly. I will tell you, in this field, that's a little harder to pull off. So, you know, so the notion of paying dues and learning things from the ground up, and I think that's pretty useful in whatever field that we're talking about, and certainly in this one.
0: Sure, sure. But Paul Reed, I think you may have just inspired the world's first archaeology promoter on social media or influencer with those comments. You never know. We'll see what happens.
2: Not to go down the rabbit hole, but there are some very interesting archaeological podcasters out there.
0: Okay.
2: So for anyone who's interested, just
0: see,
2: you know, pull up your podcast program and type in archaeology, and you'll get lots of offerings from people with very interesting insights.
0: There you go. Okay, we will see. We'll take a look and a listen, of course. Comparing peoples today, like modern human beings, to the humans that you study and the places that you study, are there similarities? Are there differences? I mean, what conclusions have you drawn?
2: Well, this is really, for me, one of the most fascinating questions because, you know, for decades at this point, I've been particularly interested as I look at places of the past, again, starting with perhaps architectures, we have that, material culture, thinking about how people lived, how can I then connect those people in a continuum to what we know about us people today? You know, and so for me, that's a process of taking, I think, some of the mysticism, some of the notion of the exotic out of archaeology. And again, I mean, we started the show with, you know, what's the most exciting, cool thing, and we could fill in exotic, unusual, different. Those things are interesting, but what for me is most compelling is the lines of waves, life waves, adaptations to the world that humans have that connect us across the planet through time and space. So that's something that I'm particularly interested in. So I feel, as I'm looking at different places of the past, and this could be in Indigenous America, it could be in my own heritage, back in Ireland. I've been fortunate to make a couple of trips and spend some time trying to understand my own Indigenous Irish roots. What I'm interested in is people are really trying to solve the same problems in almost every time period that we look at history. And what they bring to that, though, can be very different, of course, right? With language, with different aspects of culture, and those things that have come up in the specific traditions of one area or another. So, and it's not to say that those differences aren't real. The other thing that's hugely different, and this is real.
0: Oh, we may have lost you again there, Paul, for just a moment, so we'll see if we can get you back. My guess this morning. Oh, there you are. Now you're back, Paul. We lost you there for a few seconds. Please continue.
2: Okay, so I think I was getting into the idea of technology being really an important differentiator, if you will.
0: Sure.
2: And different levels of tech,
0: right.
2: Tech is our thing today, right?
0: Definitely.
2: How people extract food, how they make their living, how they build their houses, how they get across landscapes, very, very important. But there isn't a social humanness that I see in all the places I've been fortunate to study professionally or visit, that is an essential humanness that connects people from past to present.
0: Gotcha. And would you say, too, that there were some of those, maybe that hierarchy of needs, I guess, is common throughout history of, finding shelter and food and protecting one's family or at least, social group or things like that, and then moving on to other higher reaches, higher thoughts and things like that? Is that something that we can trace back through a lot of this history to a certain degree?
2: It definitely can, because we are very much part of the biological world. Humans are descended from a long line of primates who were pre-human, if we want to use that expression. Our genus Homo has been on the planet, the best we can think, about 2.5 million years. So those different groups of people went through technological changes, they went through social changes, language developed at some point in the past, and then some of the other aspects that we think of today as cultural or related to, if we want to use the word civilization, those things have come along through time. But a very interesting thing for me is we are all still these biological creatures, and we carry the DNA of all of our ancestors from many, many generations past. So I think, for me anyway, it's important to keep us well-grounded within the idea of the biological world. And yes, appreciate the cultural differences and the things, but also, just understand our fundamental connection to basically all living things on this planet.
0: Interesting. Got you. And let me go back to talk about Chaco for just a moment, asking you a little bit about Chaco Canyon and its location. Of course, today it's in the middle

0: new people at Topco, and some of those questions are a little difficult. I think my fellow colleagues and friends have some really good insights on that in terms of their deep connections to Topco. But as we look at the environment and some of the change, we do see that in some of the decades where Topco was really taking off in the 900s, the 1000s, the early 1100s, we did have quite a bit more rainfall, and the climate was more favorable for corn agriculture and all the other activities that the people there were undertaking. So if we go into Chaco today, look at it with our very modern eyes, and see, you know, again, what looks like a desert, right, where, you know, the San Juan Basin, I think, gets persistently about 7 inches of rain on average over all these many years. Well, take the 7 inches and double it during good years. You know, take the Chaco Wash, you know, which flows a river for many of the decades, you know, good portions of the year in Chaco's ancient past, and we do end up with an oasis at Chaco Canyon. And this is not my idea in origin. Archaeologist Gwen Vivian, who we lost a few years ago, Gwen essentially grew up at Chaco because his father, Gordon, worked on early preservation at Chaco in the 30s and 40s. So Gwen developed the idea of Chaco as an oasis where agriculture, you know, irrigation agriculture in different spots in the canyon was developed. So I think what we need to do, in my view, if we go to Chaco, is try to shed some of our modernist biases, if you will, and think about climate change and see that, yeah, we go back 1,000 years to Chaco and we envision an environment with double the rainfall. That changes things dramatically. And yeah, in my opinion, that absolutely made Chaco an oasis and a place, a great place to settle.
1: Gotcha. But we don't see evidence of like trees or other vegetation, right? If it was a completely different climate, I guess, right? It was still somewhat arid, correct?
0: Right. I mean, let's say we go from 7 inches to 14 in some years, and then other years where, you know, it's around 7, maybe it's a little lower, maybe it bounces to 10. You know, what would happen, though, in that setting with the extra rainfall is the water table's pretty high, and that's the other thing folks need to take into account. Chaco, at this point, is still manifesting the ravages of many, many animals being brought in to a grassland environment in the 1880s, the 1890s. That dramatically changed the environment, created down-cutting and erosion. So, during the time that local people were thriving in Chaco, we've got the Chaco Wash, the Chaco River flowing pretty close to the surface. And we have a riparian environment. So we have cottonwoods, we have willows, we have cattails, we have reeds, we have all those, you know, water-focused plants, just like in our river valleys today. So it would have been a very different environment in the vicinity of the river. And certainly as you go further out, you know, more typical of what we see in the high steppe or desert. But it is important as we're trying to envision, I think, to, you know, put ourselves back into the past and say, okay, I can envision a different environment here and how things were very different to folks.
1: Right, right. You mentioned technology earlier in our conversations, Paul Reed, and I think there's evidence of that too at Chaco, right? Isn't there been some evidence of irrigation and things like that to kind of tap into the water that they did have and move it around in the valley and use it for agriculture and things like that?
0: Definitely. I mean, one of the most amazing aspects of Chaco, in my opinion, is the skill that ancient people brought to managing water. They called the water from the side of the canyon where, you know, it basically poured off in heavy rainfall events. They collected that water.
1: Well, we've lost him again for a moment, everyone, but we hope that he'll be back. There he is. You were talking about collecting water, Paul Reed.
0: Yes, and really how the Chacos were master water managers and collectors of it. And really that's what made their adaptation, their lives possible in Chaco. Because not only were they using, you know, millions of gallons of water for water crops, they built these amazing great house sites, all the smaller sites, literally thousands of buildings, you know, through several hundred years of time. All those required water to mix, you know, mud and mortar to build walls and have them standing, you know, for what now, 1,000 years later and more.
1: Right.
0: So that's one of the things I really like to emphasize about Chaco. It's just amazing

0: places.
1: True, for all the people that were there, right?
0: Right.
1: Yeah, amazing. I do want to ask you, too, about some of the work that I know you have done personally and others in the field of archaeology, and that is reaching out to more indigenous peoples, indigenous governments, populations, to get their insights on some of the work that you do at some of these sites. And I think you've really opened up a lot more understanding of the significance of these sites, especially here in the Southwest, but other places as well. And that's, I guess, an important component of the field of archaeology today.
0: Right, absolutely, Scott. It's one of the things that, you know, I'm thrilled to be a part of, you know, even after being in the field for a few decades here, is a transition from mostly non-Indigenous-led archaeological projects, preservation work, museum work, all the things we do, towards a present and a future where Indigenous folks in many different groups and tribes are actively managing their own heritage, their own museums, and beyond just the lands that the Indigenous groups have, you know, unfortunately fractions of their original land bases from centuries ago, but managing their own lands and sites, but also having much more important input on the lands that are held in the public, either BLM, Forest Service, Park Service. And this is something that, you know, the organization that I'm fortunate to be a part of, Archaeology Southwest, now for more than a decade, has really tried to front-load relationships with tribes and helping the tribes have good connections with different federal partners. You know, as we talked in the show, I've been involved in projects in New Mexico with multiple national parks where we help bring different Native American groups who are interested in areas to the table to have an active role in managing landscapes, talking about site protection, all of the issues that are critically important. So that, you know, is, I think, one of the more exciting things about where archaeology sits here in 2026.
1: True. Very interesting. Well, kudos to you and the others in the field of archaeology who are doing this work to reach out and add these important voices to the conversation. Probably time for maybe one more question, Paul Reed, and I guess I want to ask you a little bit about being at those sites. It's hot, it's dusty, there's a lot of work, you're sifting through, as I imagine it, and please correct me if I'm wrong, but you're sifting through dirt and looking at layers and things like that, and I imagine there's a lot of just constant work before a discovery is made or things like that. Is there a lot of boredom at those sites, or are there things that you're able to do to keep it interesting and finding stuff at regular intervals, I guess, is what I'm trying to understand. Can you take us through a little bit of a day like that?
0: Yeah, sure. I mean, I think that with a lot of the work that all of us do, we have those aspects of the job that might be not quite as exciting as other aspects. And certainly the preparation to try to properly investigate a site, there's background work that's set up, and then there is the work of just being out in what sometimes is not a very hospitable climate. It can be hot, it can be dry, it can be dusty, it can be windy. And, you know, some of the work I've done in the past, we were out trying to get projects completed in the wintertime before, you know, road development projects or others would happen in the spring and summer. So, there were several winters where I had folks out working with me through, you know, 10 degrees. So those aspects are very challenging in the field setting. But I think the payoff in all that is doing the careful work and trying to understand the past, you know, understanding, you know, what we're seeing, if we are working through, you know, the soils, the sediments of an archaeological site, you know, taking very good notes, of course, and then being able to go back into the laboratory setting, understanding how those artifacts were used, how people made their lives. And ultimately, for me, the big payoff then is to be able to, you know, obviously write a report that meets the requirements of whatever project, but then be able to do the public outreach, you know, like your radio show, Scott, like lectures and tours, that takes us from sort of the daily grind, you know, out in the field, some of the work that is challenging, to a better understanding, and then beyond that, really doing what continues to be a challenge in this field and other scientific fields, to take the information and try to convey it to the public in a way that makes sense, is not overly laden with jargon, technical terms, and really, again, you know, my big theme here is connecting people today to the people in the past, and having that understanding, if you will, that flow, that river of understanding, be a little more clear to people. And if, you know, if there's just a couple of people who have that experience and then can say, okay, this is an amazing place. I get it. But it's also a place that was full of people who interacted with their environment. Really, at the end of the day, we're not that different than me. So that's, you know, not to sound too redundant. That's one of the key things for me, is this big connection that we all have, you know, as humans on this planet, you know, trying to make our way.
1: Exactly. Well, and that connection that flows through eons of history, and you're able to share that with us and document it, which is simply amazing. So I always appreciate your time, Paul Reed. I know how valuable it is, and the fact that you spend a few moments with me every month is much, much appreciated. So thank you once again.
0: Thank you, Scott. I'm thrilled to come on and, you know, talk about all these very important and fun issues.
1: Well, I appreciate that, and we'll look forward to next month's conversation. And hopefully you and your family have a very safe and happy 4th of July coming up.
0: Thank you. Same to you.
1: Thanks, Paul. Good to see you. Take care. That is archaeologist Paul Reed. He is my guest, of course. He works with Archaeology Southwest with me here on KSJE.

0: investment is pouring in. Illinois, and specifically Chicago, are betting that quantum computing will be the next major tech breakthrough to transform the economy, and they're trying to get in on the ground floor. To do that, they've turned a former steel mill site into a tech hub called the Illinois Quantum and Microelectronics Park, with the hope of attracting as much talent and investment as possible. Gene Whalen recently reported on this for the Wall Street Journal.
1: The state has invested, or is investing, $500 million in this hub, and that is paying for a lot of the roads and infrastructure, some of the cooling equipment needed to run these computers. And at the moment, this is a giant construction site. There is one building that's nearly complete, the first building, that will house a quantum computer developed by a California company called Psi Quantum, PSI. And there are several other companies that have also agreed to install their own developmental quantum computers on the campus, including IBM and Dirac. According to the state, the companies altogether have pledged about $5 billion in investment in the site over the next several years. So it's $500 million from the state and about $5 billion from these various companies.
0: Right, because you sort of point out that Chicago kind of missed previous tech booms. What advantages do they have in kind of attracting quantum computing talent and money? And what are the big challenges in, you know, realizing this vision of making Chicago a quantum hub?
1: Yeah, Chicago really did miss the previous digital boom. You know, some of the research that underpins the web browser, for example, and other digital technologies actually happened in the area, at the University of Illinois in particular. But the state and the city never really managed to hang on to those breakthroughs and commercialize them or to attract others to commercialize them. So a lot of engineering talent has left the state over the years and really left the region over the years to go to the coast. The goal here is to really try to anchor the next era of computing in Chicago. And the city does have an advantage here because the University of Chicago in particular has always been a physics powerhouse. It was the center of some of the Manhattan Project that helped develop the atomic bomb during World War II. The nearby Argonne National Lab and Fermi Lab are renowned physics research centers. The University of Illinois has a lot of prowess in this area and in engineering. And so the state and the city are really hoping now, say, look, we have an edge here, we have all of this mental

0: WPM.
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1: Today, a dream. The University of Houston's College

0: in any list of history's most influential figures, the name Johannes Kepler hovers near the top. Distinguished astronomer and mathematician, Kepler discovered the laws of planetary motion. He also wrote what many consider the very first work of science fiction. Kepler was a contemporary of Galileo. Both were advocates of the Copernican model of the solar system, with the sun, not Earth, at its center, a worldview that could lead to charges of heresy. In 1593, while a student at Tübingen University, Kepler wrote a dissertation on the following question: what would it be like to stand on the moon and look at the heavens? Kepler argued that it would be much the same as on Earth. To Kepler's professor, who believed the moon and planets raced at blinding speeds around a stationary Earth, the argument was absurd. Kepler was forced to shelve his work, but he didn't abandon it. 16 years later, and far from Tübingen, he completed an expanded version entitled the Somnium, or Dream. Recast in a dreamlike framework, Kepler felt free to probe ideas about the moon that he otherwise couldn't. And what an imagination! Inhabitants weren't mere recreations of terrestrial life, but entirely new forms of life, adapted to lunar extremes. Large, tough-skinned, they evoked visions of dinosaurs. Some used both, implying not just life, but intelligent, non-human life. Imagine how shocking that must have been at the time. Kepler tells the tale through the eyes of a young man who bears obvious similarities to Kepler himself. So when the story hints that the protagonist's mother is a witch, authorities make a connection with Kepler's real-life mother and arrest her on charges of being a witch. It didn't help that years before, the woman who raised Kepler's mother had actually been burned as a witch. It took Kepler 5 years to have his mother released. And Kepler still wasn't done with the Somnium. After his mother died, Kepler completed a set of explanatory footnotes, which by themselves were almost 3 times longer than the text. He intended to publish the Somnium bound with ancient works by Plutarch and Lucian, books that both inspired Kepler's effort and would have lent credibility to the Somnium. Unfortunately, he died before he could realize his dream. The final version of the Somnium was published shortly after his death as a standalone work. Exactly what Kepler intended when he wrote the Somnium isn't altogether clear, and the work remains a bit of a puzzle. But the result, the mix of fact and enlightened dreaming, are hallmarks of classic science fiction. I'm Andy Boyd at the University of Houston, where we're interested in the way inventive minds work.
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0: because they're full of money, and you go into them, and all you hear is things and clowns. You're listening to Arthur Nash read his poem, "Authors Are Just Like Anybody Else, Just Richer," and here on the Sound Feature. Even the uninitiated will recognize some of his lines, no doubt. If called by a hamper, don't answer. And candy is quicker, but liquor is quicker, to name a couple. This 1943 Decca recording contains poems from his book, The Face is Familiar.
1: Oh, you cautious conservative fans, but I know about you. If people are worried about their rank, it is your duty to deny them the loan of one Confederate suit. But suppose people come in and have a million, and they want another million to pile on top of it. Why, you brim with the milk of human kindness, and you urge them to accept every dollar. And you lend them a million, so then they have 2 million, and this gives them the idea that they would be better off with 4. So they already have 2 million as security, so you have no hesitation in lending them 2 more. And all the vice presidents nod their heads in rhythm. And the only question asked is, do the borrowers want the money spent, or do they want to take it with them? But please do not think that I'm not fond of banks, because I think they deserve our appreciation and thanks.
0: You can listen to the whole thing.

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0: BBC News with Sue Montgomery. A man who was trapped for a week in rubble after twin earthquakes in Venezuela has been pulled out alive. Hernan Gil was buried under the ruins of the shopping centre where he worked as a security guard in the coastal city of Catalamar. Yogita Lamaye witnessed the moment he was pulled out.
1: There it is, I'm watching the moment as this man who's been under the rubble, it's now day nine, and this man has been pulled out successfully. People are trying to stay quiet here because this is a man who's been underground, who was in this cramped position for days and days, didn't know whether he was going to survive, and now, wow, he has been pulled out. So what I can see in front of me is that he's been brought out on a stretcher, and now he is being put into an ambulance. They've put him on a saline drip, and there's somebody who's holding that up next to him.
0: The number of people killed in Russia's massive overnight attack in Kyiv now stands at 21. Ukraine's Air Force says Russia last night sent a total of nearly 500 drones and 74 missiles into Ukraine, hitting several apartment blocks. Sarah Rainsford was at one of the buildings hit.
2: In front of me there's a nine-story building with the whole end of it completely blown off. The big digger scraping through that debris. We've been told that there are six people still missing. Russian officials like to claim that they're retaliating for Ukrainian long-range drone strikes. But the actual fact is that Russia has been doing this and causing this kind of damage and civilian deaths from the very beginning.
0: Police in northeast Thailand are trying to establish how an 11-year-old boy managed to take a pickup truck and crash it into a group of pilgrim monks. Eight were killed and more than 20 were injured. Some local media say the child, now in police custody, has special educational needs. The British Prime Minister Keir Starmer has apologised on behalf of the state for its role in forced adoptions in the decades after the Second World War. An estimated 185,000 babies were taken from their mothers, with thousands of women pressured into giving up their children because they were unmarried. Sir Keir told Parliament that the state had failed the women and their children.
3: It is a stain on our history. Mothers, many young, vulnerable and without support, were coerced, bullied or misled into feeling that they had no choice but to have their children taken away from them. What a thing to do.
0: You're listening to the World News from the BBC. A young couple in Indonesia's conservative Aceh province have been publicly caned after being convicted of violating Islamic law by kissing during a TikTok live stream. A Sharia court ordered the man and woman both receive 21 cane lashes in a public park in the provincial capital for physical intimacy outside of marriage. At least 100 people watched the public punishment. Syrian state media say there's been a bomb blast inside a crowded cafe in central Damascus. It's killed at least five people, injuring many more. Witnesses reported panic in the wake of the explosion. Health experts say malaria cases are rising in parts of the Eastern Democratic Republic of Congo, affected by the Ebola outbreak. The Global Fund's head of malaria says health teams are considering mass anti-malarial drug campaigns and moving emergency medicine supplies into affected areas. Two planned distributions of insecticide-treated bed nets were cancelled last year because of insecurity in Ituri and North Kivu. India has asked WhatsApp to hold off rolling out a new feature that would let users chat using unique usernames, saying it could increase online fraud and scams. WhatsApp said users worldwide would be able to connect via usernames instead of sharing their phone numbers. Here's Anbarasa Natarajan.
4: The move is the latest in a series of steps by Indian authorities to monitor how global technology companies design and operate their products in the country. The Internet Freedom Foundation, a digital rights organization, has criticized the Indian government's latest notice to WhatsApp, saying it had no clear basis in law. On the other hand, cybercrimes and digital fraud are a big concern in India, where millions use digital platforms and payment options every day, but often without enough awareness of online safety.
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6: Good morning, everyone, and welcome to Roving with the Arts here on KSJE in Farmington, New Mexico, your cultural beacon for the Four Corners. My name is Mick Hess. I'm going to start the program today. We have a 90... First on the program today is music by Brahms. This is his cello sonata in E minor, opus 38. Three movements, Allegro non troppo, Allegretto quasi minuetto, and Allegro. Maximilian Hornung is a cellist with Herbert Schuch on piano, recorded in the Philharmonic Hall in Cologne in 2021.

We just heard Johannes Brahms' Cello Sonata in E Minor, Opus 38. Maximilian Hornung was the cellist, and Herbert Schlue was the pianist. Here's some music I've never heard before by LeBrun, L-E-B-R-U-N. This is his Oboe Concerto No. 1 in D Minor. This is the Moscow Philharmonic Orchestra and conducted by Igor Mansurov. Fyodor Osver is the oboist, and it was recorded in the Tchaikovsky Concert Hall in Moscow in 2025.

What a great and appreciative audience in Moscow in a concert, a live concert in Tchaikovsky Concert Hall in Moscow in 2025. We heard Lebrun, L-E-B-R-U-N, Oboe Concerto No. 1 in D minor. We don't hear a lot of oboe concertos, I can say that. That was the Moscow Philharmonic Orchestra. Fyodor Osver was the oboist. And we have time for one more piece today. This is Morten Lordenson's Omanium Mysterium. This is from Washington, D.C. Anna Akiko Myers is the soloist, with Akira Iguchi is the pianist.

0: We just heard Morten Lauridsen's Omanium Mysterium, a wonderful, beautiful piece arranged for many, many, originally as an SATB choir piece. This was violinist Anna Akiko Myers and pianist Akira Ugichi playing piano. And you've been listening to KSJE here in Farmington, New Mexico, your cultural beacon for the Four Corners. Thanks for joining me and have a great day.
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4: BBC News with Sue Montgomery. A man who was trapped for a week in rubble after twin earthquakes in Venezuela has been pulled out alive. Hernan Gil was buried under the ruins of the shopping centre where he worked as a security guard in the coastal city of Catalamar. Yuga Tilamaye witnessed the moment he was pulled out.
5: There it is, I'm watching the moment as this man who's been under the rubble, it's day nine, and this man has been pulled out successfully. People are trying to stay quiet here because this is a man who's been underground, who was in this cramped position for days and days, didn't know whether he was going to survive, and now, wow, he has been pulled out. So what I can see in front of me is that he's been brought out on a stretcher, and now he is being put into an ambulance. They put him on a saline drip and there's somebody who's holding that up next to him.
4: The Red Cross says one of its key warehouses in the Ukrainian capital was destroyed in a massive overnight attack by Russia, which killed at least 21 people. The Red Cross said nearly a third of a million units of humanitarian aid and equipment were lost. A number of apartment blocks in Kyiv were also damaged. Sarah Rainsford has been to one of the buildings hit.
6: In front of me there's a nine-story building with the whole end of it completely blown off. The big digger scraping through that debris. We've been told that there are six people still missing. Russian officials like to claim that they're retaliating for Ukrainian long-range drone strikes. But the actual fact is that Russia has been doing this and causing this kind of damage and civilian deaths from the very beginning.
4: In Syria, there's been a bomb attack inside a crowded cafe in central Damascus. The Syrian authorities say it's killed at least six people. A number of others have been injured. Lina Sinjab has more details.
7: The bomb exploded in a cafe near the Palace of Justice in the heart of Damascus during broad daylight in a densely populated area. The government has been working hard to make the capital secure from any attacks. Damascus has been relatively safe since the fall of Assad, despite challenges this government faces on ruling a country that has endured 14 years of civil war. Both jihadists who oppose the new leader Ahmed al-Sharr's pragmatic changes and remnants of Assad regime have interest in destabilizing the country.
4: Lina Sinjab reporting. Peru has declared a 60-day state of emergency in about 40% of its districts. It's citing imminent danger from heavy rains associated with the weather phenomenon El Niño. World News from the BBC.
8: Who says Pilates is just an excuse for brunch? This is Sandra Tinglow with the lowdown on science. Stressed? Exercise. Sluggish? Exercise. Struggling to overcome drug withdrawal symptoms? exercise? For some, running and yoga have increased rehabilitation outcomes. Fongji and team from Suchia University questioned if Pilates could provide similar benefits. They recruited 44 people participating in a conventional rehab program. Half also participated in hour-long sessions of mat Pilates twice a week. And after 24 weeks, Pilates significantly improved physical and mental fitness. Having that mind-body connection reduced depression and anxiety by 20% compared to conventional rehab. Now that's a good reason to do Pilates, though I won't keep you from bottomless mimosas.
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3: 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Mostly sunny skies on this Thursday. Today's high in Farmington, 86 degrees. Clear overnight, the low 61. Warmer tomorrow with a high of 88 on Friday. Sunny and 89 for the 4th of July. Sunshine and 90 degrees by Sunday.
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12: My name is Peter Van de Graaff. We'll hear a French suite by Bach. He wrote six of them for the keyboard. We'll have the number four in a little bit. But first, this ballet by Claude Debussy. He wrote this for piano, and then it was orchestrated by a friend of his. It's called La Boîte à Joujou, or The Toy Box, and tells a familiar story often told in the ballet world of toys coming to life. Here it is with the Seattle Symphony, Ludovic Morlot, the conductor, and this by Debussy.

That's some quite late music by Claude Debussy. He wrote it as a piano piece and intended to orchestrate it, but it was done by André Caplet, who did a fair amount of orchestrating of Debussy's music. La Boîte à Joujoux, the Toy Box, with the Seattle Symphony, conducted by Ludovic Morlot. Here is a bit more toy-inspired music, toys moving around and becoming animated. It is called The March of the Toys, and it comes from the Children's Suites by violinist-composer Josef Achron. Here are Itamar Zorman, violin, and Kwan Yi, piano.

0: The March of the Toys by Josef Achron, a part of his children's suite. Itamar Zorman, violin. Kwan Yi, piano.
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0: More French music now, although not by a French composer. This is one of the six French suites, French dance forms arranged into suites, worked into suites by Johann Sebastian Bach. It's thought that he wrote this music for his wife to play. This is the fourth of those six French suites. We'll hear it in its entirety, and Richard Egar plays harpsichord.

Harpsichordist Richard Egar performing that music by Johann Sebastian Bach, who wrote 6 English suites. He also wrote 6 French suites. That was the 4th of those French suites in E-flat. And this is from a French suite by Guillaume du Manoir.

0: Jordi Savall conducted that from a suite by Jumanoir.
1: 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I'm Thane Maynard. 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
3: BBC News with Sue Montgomery. A man who was trapped for a week in rubble after twin earthquakes in Venezuela has been pulled out alive. Hernan Gil was buried under the ruins of the shopping centre, where he worked as a security guard in the coastal city of Catia La Mar. Teams from seven countries worked around the clock after he was located. Among them was Ezequiel Gallardo, a firefighter from Chile. He told the BBC more.
4: It was a huge rescue for us. It has more than 3 days of work, so we felt very good because we can give to the Venezuela people a little moment of happiness. It was really difficult for us. We have a building of 8 floors collapsed, and we have a person trapped in the second basement. So everything was really difficult, maybe one of the most difficult rescue we have made.
3: The Red Cross says one of its key warehouses in the Ukrainian capital was destroyed in a massive overnight attack by Russia that killed at least 21 people. A number of apartment blocks in Kyiv were also damaged. Sarah Rainsford reports from Kyiv.
5: We don't know what military targets Russia hit, if any, but this morning a hotel was on fire and a 9-story block of flats in ruins. Several people are still missing, including a teenage girl, and rescue teams fear they're buried under the concrete and the rubble of their home. Later, Vladimir Zelensky himself visited the scene. Mr. Zelensky argued that Russia was targeting civilians because it's losing the war. He has promised to ramp up the pressure on Moscow even more in response.
3: There's been a bomb attack inside a crowded cafe in central Damascus. The Syrian authorities say 6 people were killed and at least 22 injured, making it the deadliest bombing since a suicide attack in a church last year. This man was close to the area and describes what he saw.
6: I was near the Palace of Justice when we heard an explosion in the area. We headed towards the scene to find out what had happened. Civil defense teams and security units arrived almost immediately and sealed off the area. There were casualties. The site remains cordoned off while the security forces are carrying out their work. They're also checking the area to make sure there aren't any other explosive devices or suspicious objects.
3: Peru has declared a 60-day state of emergency in about 40% of its districts, citing imminent danger from heavy rains linked to the weather phenomenon El Niño. It'll allow the government to carry out measures to reduce the very high risk in those districts. You're listening to the World News from the BBC. A Turkish comedian has been detained at Istanbul's main airport after his latest online stand-up routine was deemed to have insulted religious values. Deniz Göktaş had been returning from a trip abroad when he was arrested. Local media reported that his jokes about religion had prompted numerous complaints. Algerians have been voting to elect a new parliament in a ballot overshadowed by concerns about low turnout. Local journalists reported that polling stations in the capital Algiers were nearly empty, but elsewhere in the country, state television showed people queuing up to cast their ballots. Confidence about the new parliament's ability to bring about change is low, as Sally Nabil explains.
7: It's more about whether or not voters will care enough to make it to the polling stations in a country that was hoping to usher in drastic political change 7 years ago. Many are far more interested in following what their national football team is doing in the World Cup. Although some opposition parties who boycotted the parliamentary vote in 2021 are running in today's elections, there is a lot of skepticism about the new parliament's ability to bring about political change.
3: Separatist rebels in Indonesia's Papua region say they've shot dead a US pilot and set fire to his plane. The West Papua National Liberation Army say they killed Nicholas Goslin for violating its self-issued ban on civilian flights. The insurgent group claims the flights had been ferrying troops for Indonesia's military operations against them. India has asked WhatsApp to hold off rolling out a new feature that would let people chat using unique usernames, saying it could increase online fraud and scams. The Internet Freedom Foundation, a digital rights organisation, has criticised the government's notice.
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0: This is Peter Van de Graaff. Dances later on, including a collection of dances for orchestra by a composer born in Belize. When's the last time you heard music from that country in Central America? But right now, this by Ferdinando Carulli, who rode the wave of the vogue of guitar in the early 19th century, contemporary of Beethoven. This is a guitar concerto in A by Carulli with Pepe Romero, guitar, and the Academy of St. Martin in the Fields, conducted by Iona Brown.

Pepe Romero Guitar and the Academy of St. Martin in the Fields, conducted by Iona Brown. Guitar Concerto in A by guitarist-composer Ferdinando Carulli. Now we turn to dance music. And we begin with three Moravian dances by Czech composer Leoš Janáček, played by Eva Kupiec.

0: performance there by the Polish pianist Ewa Kupiec, but of music from Moravia, which is the area of the Czech Republic from where the composer of that music comes. His name is Leoš Janáček.
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2: You know, if you keep your eye on the classical music world, you may have noticed that of late there's been a lot of interest in music from marginalized composers. They could be female composers, African American, or of African descent, composers of the Pacific Rim, South America, Central America, etc. And some real discoveries have been made. Here's an example. Have you ever heard music from Belize? That's the Central American country. You're about to do so. And this music by a woman named Erilyn Wallen, W-A-L-L-E-N. You may have come across her name because in 2024, King George III appointed her as the Master of King's Music, the first black woman to hold that position. Here are the Dances for Orchestra by this Belize-born, but then British composer, Erilyn Wallen. And we hear this music performed by the BBC Concert Orchestra, conducted by John Andrews. A real discovery here for you.

0: That is some music by a woman who is the first black woman to hold the position of the Master of King's Music, a position which has gone on for centuries in England. And her name is Erilyn Wallen, appointed to that position by King George III in 2024. We heard her Dances for Orchestra. And I should mention, if you didn't hear me say so beforehand, that she's from Belize in Central America. That was the BBC Concert Orchestra, John Andrews, the conductor. And it's always fun to make a musical discovery there. Erilyn Wallen, W-A-L-L-E-N.
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3: BBC News with Sue Montgomery. A man who was trapped for a week in rubble after twin earthquakes in Venezuela has been pulled out alive. Hernan Gil was buried under the ruins of the shopping centre where he worked as a security guard in the coastal city of Catia La Mar. Teams from seven countries worked around the clock after he was located. Yogita Lamaye was there and sent this report.
4: Victor Torres, a Chilean firefighter, was the first to make contact with Hernan.
5: Tranquilo. I feel calm. After the initial tension and after things got a little hard for us, these manoeuvres are not in the manuals, so we had to bring a lot of our knowledge, and the results evident. So now we feel calm and happy for the Venezuelan people.
4: Just before Hernan's rescue, his wife, Luzbima Gonzalez, said she was excited to see him.
6: I'm very excited and thankful to God, because he gave him another opportunity to live.
4: This was a small moment of hope amidst the despair that hangs over Venezuela, where tens of thousands of families are still waiting for news of their loved ones.
3: The Red Cross says one of its key warehouses in the Ukrainian capital was destroyed in a massive Russian attack overnight that killed at least 21 people. The Red Cross said almost a third of a million units of humanitarian aid and equipment were lost. Meanwhile, a visibly frustrated President Zelensky went to one of the many bombed sites in Kyiv. He thanked the United States for transferring air defense missiles, but said that deliveries were too slow, given the destruction being caused by Russia.
7: This is a big problem, but these people lost not only their partners. This is a problem to lose your home, your house. They lost their children, their families, their life.
3: In Syria, there's been a bomb attack inside a crowded cafe in central Damascus. The Syrian authorities say it's killed at least six people. A number of others have been injured. Lina Sinjab has more details.
8: The bomb exploded in a cafe near the Palace of Justice in the heart of Damascus during broad daylight in a densely populated area. The government has been working hard to make the capital secure from any attacks. Damascus has been relatively safe since the fall of Assad, despite challenges this government faces on ruling a country that has endured 14 years of civil war. Both jihadists who oppose the new leader Ahmed al-Sharr's pragmatic changes and remnants of Assad regime have interest in destabilizing the country.
3: Lena Sinjab. Peru has declared a 60-day state of emergency in about 40% of its districts. It's warned of imminent danger from heavy rains associated with the weather phenomenon El Niño. World News from the BBC.
9: This is a song to celebrate banks, because they are full of money and you go into them and all you hear is clinks and clanks.
10: 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Even the uninitiated will recognize some of his lines, no doubt. If called by a panther, don't answer. And candy is dandy, but liquor is quicker, to name a couple. This 1943 Decca recording contained poems from his book, The Face is Familiar.
9: Oh, you cautious conservative banks, what I know about you. If people are worried about their rent, it is your duty to deny them the loan of one Confederate sou. But suppose people come in and they have a million and they want another million to pile on top of it. Why, you brim with the milk of human kindness and you urge them to accept every drop of it. And you lend them the million, so then they have 2 million. And this gives them the idea that they would be better off with 4. So they already have 2 million as security, so you have no hesitation in lending them 2 more. And all the vice presidents nod their heads in rhythm. And the only question asked is, do the borrowers want the money sent, or do they want to take it with them? But please do not think that I'm not fond of banks, because I think they deserve our appreciation and thanks.
10: 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Soundbeat is produced at the Belfer Audio Archive, Syracuse University Libraries. I'm Brett Barry.
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12: Mostly sunny skies on this Thursday. Today's high in Farmington, 86 degrees. Clear overnight, the low 61. Warmer tomorrow with a high of 88 on Friday. Sunny and 89 for the 4th of July. Sunshine and 90 degrees by Sunday.
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13: 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Stories bring us together, and we hope the stories on the show will spark memories and thoughts that you can share with the people you love. I'm your host, Sam Payne. Now, how many times do we make choices knowing that there are likely consequences, but we proceed anyway, somehow thinking that maybe just this time, against all odds, we may get away with whatever we're doing with no consequences whatsoever? That sounds a little silly when I say it like that out loud, but we do that, don't we? Consequences come. We all know that. It's just the way things work. And the truth is, it may be how we learn best. Here's a story about consequences from the great North Carolina storyteller Donald Davis. He told the story live in the Appleseed studio, where we taped it for you. Here's Donald Davis with a story he calls Too Much Hair.
14: My mother was number one in a family of 9 children who grew up in a log house on a homesteading farm back in the Smoky Mountains. And she was always embarrassed because she had very fine hair. She called it little fine mouse hair. And she would go to the beauty parlor every Thursday and get ready for Sunday. My daddy, on the other hand, had this beautiful black, wavy, curly hair. And my mother had high hopes that when my brother and I were born, we would inherit my daddy's hair. It didn't work. I showed up with the same little fine mouse hair that my mother had. She was so embarrassed, she had high hopes for my little brother. Well, guess what? He got my daddy's hair. My little brother, when he was born, he had a mass of hair that was already curly and wavy, curly and wavy. And my mother instantly fell in love with his hair. She would say, "Oh, naturally curly, wasted on a boy. Oh, I wish I had hair like this. Oh, it's so beautiful and curly and wavy." But what I thought was, no, she doesn't want hair like he has. She really wants him to just be a little girl instead of a boy. Because she would not cut his hair. It just grew and it got curlier and longer and curlier and longer and curlier and longer, and she would not cut it. We were going to town one day, and she was pushing my brother in his little stroller, and I was walking along beside, and an old lady came up, and that old lady looked at my little brother with his curls. And that old lady said to my mother, "You are so lucky you have such a precious little girl to go with that boy." And I said, "He's not a girl. He's not a girl. Look in his diaper. He's not a girl." It went on and on and on. My brother Joe got to be 6 years old, and he had never had a haircut. Now, it was before kindergarten was invented, so we started school in the first grade when we were 6 years old. And that summer, every time some of her sisters came to visit, they would ask my mother questions like this: "When are you going to cut Joe's hair?" "He's beautiful." "You're going to cut his hair before he starts the school, aren't you?" "He's beautiful." "Are you going to send him to school like that?" "He's beautiful." You know, the children might tease, "He's beautiful." My mother could not cut his hair. Now, let me tell you about my daddy. My daddy has one hobby. We call his hobby annoying my mama. And he's very good at it. But that summer, he discovered a new way to annoy her. Kids, do any of your parents have a bunch of old junk from when they were little? One day, my dad's digging around in his old junk, and he found something he had totally forgotten about growing up on a farm with six brothers. It was his mama's old-time, not electric, but hand-powered, old-time haircut clippers. You just went zzz, zzz, zzz, zzz. And he looked at those things and got an idea. And he started chasing my brother. And he was saying, "I'm going to get you. I'm going to get you. I'm going to cut your hair." And my brother didn't know whether to laugh or cry. He was going, "Ha, ha, ha. Mama, help me, Mama. Ha, ha, ha, ha, ha. Mama, save me. Ha." And our mother came running in, and she looked at my daddy, and she said, "Stop it, mister. Stop it. I know his hair has to be cut before he goes to school. But I'm going to do it. And I'm going to do it on the last day of summer before school starts. And you don't touch him." Wait, to whom was she talking? My daddy. She wasn't talking to me. Well, every day we would play and play and play and play and play. Our favorite place was to go across a little creek and play in the woods because our mama never came over there. Our cousins had been to visit from Florida, and they always brought us presents. And that year they brought us these little molded rubber Disney character hats. Mine was Donald Duck. My little brother's was Mickey Mouse. And we were over there in the woods running around and playing a special game I invented. It was called Donald Duck Kills Mickey Mouse. All of a sudden, my little brother came running around the tree, and he pulled off that hat, and he said, "Something's wrong with this hat." I said, "What's wrong with it?" He said, "It stinks, and it's making my head wet." I said, "You're wearing a rubber hat on a hot day. It's making you sweat." "I don't sweat. Old people sweat. I'm just a little boy." I said, "Well, then, there's only one thing that could have caused it. You have too much hair. You need to have a haircut." He said, "Where do you get one?" And I said, "You stay right here by this tree. I'll be back." And I went in the house. I knew exactly where those little clippers were. And I got them in my pocket. And I went back out there to where he was. And I said, "Let's get around behind the tree so I can see better." And while we were moving around behind the tree, all I could see was his beautiful curls that my mother totally loved. And I thought about two things. If I do this, I'm going to get in bad trouble. And then you know what I thought? I'm going to do it anyway. Because all of a sudden, I thought about our grandfather. Our grandfather was a little round man who had very white hair. But his hair only grew right around the edges of his head. All over the top, he was slippery bald-headed. And I looked at my little brother holding that Mickey Mouse hat, and I thought, I could cut his hair like that. He could put Mickey Mouse over the top of it. Our other curls would hang down so our mama would never know I did it. I said, "How would you like to look like Granddaddy?" He said, "That'd be fine." And I got busy. I mowed a little path right back through the middle. I started widening it out. Pretty soon, hair was going everywhere. He would reach up there and feel of it. He'd go, "Oh, that's fuzzy." Said, "Does that feel better?" He says, "That's a lot better now." I turned him into a little 5-year-old Benjamin Franklin. We played like that all afternoon, and then we heard our mother calling, "Supper's ready, come to eat." And I said, "Joe, keep your hat on when we go in the house." He said, "Mama doesn't like hats in the house." "Now she does." So we went inside, we went in the kitchen. Our mom's over there, you know, finishing up our supper. So we just sat down at the table. She turned around and she saw us. And she said, "Joe, you forgot to take your hat off when you came inside. Now, we don't wear hats at the dinner table. That's not good manners." He said, "I'm sorry. I forgot." Ta-da! And she went, and jumped about 3 feet in the air. And when she landed, I knew she was my mama. Because she didn't even talk to him. She started talking to me. I thought, "What are you talking to me for? Talk to him. He's got the haircut." And she didn't even say, "What happened?" No, the trial was over. She said, "What did you do to my baby?" And I told her the only thing I could think of. I told her he got too close to the fence, and a big cow leaned over and licked his hair off. Right then, our daddy got home from work. When he saw my little brother, he just about fell in the floor laughing his head off. And that, for some reason, made my mama mad at him. She was saying, "Stop laughing. This is not funny. Stop laughing. That child has to be punished." And I thought, "Well, why does my brother need to be punished?" And then I found out it wasn't him. It was me. Our daddy said, "Let's go out in the yard and you bring a chair from the kitchen." I thought, "Oh, he's going to kill me with the chair." But we got out in the yard and he told me to sit in the chair and not move. And then he got the clippers. You think you know what happened, don't you? No, he didn't cut my hair. No. He gave the clippers to my little brother. Oh. and told him it was his turn. He could do whatever he wanted to do to me. And when my brother got through with me, my head looked like a chicken that a truck ran over. Well, all that happened on Saturday, and you know what we had to do on Sunday looking like that? Go to church where everybody could laugh at us. Finally, on Monday, my daddy took us to the barbershop. The barber took one look at us and went, "Whoa, what am I supposed to do?" And our daddy said, "Skin 'em good." So if you had seen us on the first day of school that year, you know what we looked like. We were shaved, bald-headed. You think I ever tried to cut his hair again? Nope. Besides, those little clippers, they disappeared. And our mama said she knew nothing about it. What do you think? Wait, but before you go, let me ask you a question. You ever try to cut anybody's hair?
15: Yes.
14: You've got a story to tell.
16: That was Donald Davis with Too Much Hair. Listening to that story takes me back to the front porch of the house I grew up in. Actually, the space on the lawn just off the front porch. There were two enormous bushes growing there, 8 feet high with a kind of arched space between them. Snowball viburnum bushes with these amazing white flower clusters that looked like big snowballs growing all over the bushes. Snowballs about the size of your two fists put together. Or maybe I was just smaller back then. But every month or so, between March and October, my dad would get a kitchen chair and set it on the lawn right in front of those two bushes. And I'd sit in the chair with a towel from the bathroom around my shoulders and facing those beautiful white flowers, my dad would cut my hair. He hadn't ever had any training, and he was bald himself, but he had 4 sons, so he had a lot of practice giving haircuts, and he was pretty good. Good enough, I guess, that I never had a haircut from a barber until I left home after my first year of college to do missionary work in Argentina for a couple of years. And even then, my last haircut before I left the country was in that kitchen chair there on the lawn of my childhood home, right in front of those enormous snowball bushes. And that's where my dad learned about his son every month. He'd ask me questions, we'd talk, and my hair would get shorter and shorter to the sound of me telling my dad how I felt about school or about my friends or about my siblings or about God. It was informal. It was comfortable. There wasn't any pressure. It was okay sometimes if there were long silences filled only with the snip, snip of the scissors. And man, those flowers were amazing to look at. And that's how my dad and I got to know each other from month to month. You know, my dad hasn't cut my hair for a long time. And I've paid for a lot of haircuts since I left home long ago. But not lately. Lately, my daughter cuts my hair. And you know what? Lately, that's how she gets to know me every month or so, and how I get to know her, too. Doesn't take long for me to get a haircut, but it's enough for some moments that are pretty special for me. Is there an activity in which you engage that serves as the place where you get to know the people you love again and again? I hope so. And the truth is, every time I see a snowball viburnum bush, and I see them around from time to time in people's yards, it takes me right back to those precious moments spent with my dad getting those haircuts. And that's where Donald's story took me. Where did it take you? And who will you take along? You know, our next story is a folk tale about a mighty warrior who could not be killed. Even spears bounced off when his enemies tried to pierce him. And yet when he ignores the wise counsel of his wife and mother, even the mighty Luanda Magere must face the consequences. The storyteller here is Mara Menzies. Mara has roots in both Kenya and Scotland and tells stories from all over the world. This one is from Kenya. Here she is with a story called The Mighty Hero, Luanda Magere, here on the Apple Seed.
15: This next story is a story of a hero. Oh, I love stories of heroes. And this hero was an enormous hero, a huge giant of a man. And his name was Luanda Magere. And Luanda Magere came from the Luo people of Kenya, from the Sido people, the clan of Sido. And Luanda Magere, even his name would bring fear into the hearts of everybody around, especially the neighboring Kalenjin, the Nandis, who were their greatest enemies. Because whenever they went into battle, there was nothing, absolutely nothing that they could do to defeat Luanda Magere. With just one swipe of his arm, he could kill five men. It was terrible. He was terrifying. His skin was impossible to pierce. They threw spears at him, bows and arrows, and they just bounced off like feathers. It was terrible, and nobody knew what to do. Now, of course, the Luo revered Luanda Magere. He was their champion. He was their greatest. And Luanda Magere had married a wonderful woman, and he trusted only two people in his life. He trusted his mother, and he trusted his wife. And they would always give him excellent advice. Keep your friendship circle small. Be very, very patient with whatever you do. Look and observe before making important decisions. Take your time, they would both say. And Luanda Magere respected them and appreciated them and listened to them. And so his family life was good and solid. Now, the Nandi were desperate to defeat Luanda Magere, to take control of the lands and the trading posts and routes. And they thought, how are we going to get rid of this giant of a man? And they thought, let's invite peace. Let's bring a peace agreement into play. We'll make an offering. And what is the one thing that Luanda Magere could not resist, they thought? And they thought, let's propose a wife, because a wife means that the two communities would be united, and so we would be more prosperous, we would be stronger, and it's a willingness of us to show that we wish to be together. And so they selected the most wonderful, beautiful woman to be the wife. And when Luanda Magere saw her, oh, he thought, wow, she's so delicate, so soft, so fragile, so sweet, such a wonderful little thing. And so he thought, yes, this is a great idea. And his mother and his wife, this is not a great idea, Luanda Magere. And his mother said to him, Luanda, don't you know that even a nice, juicy, shiny mango can have a little worm inside? Take your time. But Luanda Magere was smitten at the thought of having this lovely little woman as his second wife. And his first wife was, of course, not happy. He's got gold at home and he brings back a little bit of charcoal. However, the wedding took place and this new wife joined Luanda Magere's family. And her mission was very simple. Find the secret to Luanda Magere's strength, return back to the Nandi, and you can have whatever you want. And so, oh, Luanda, you're so wonderful. You're so big and strong and muscular. And Luanda Magere enjoyed all the attention from his second wife. And she would go to him and she would sing lovely songs. Luanda Magere, Luanda, Luanda Magere, Luanda Magere, Luanda, Luanda Magere, the champion of champions is my husband. What a lucky woman I am. And he would just look fondly at her. Well, the time passed and she thought, right, I'd better ramp things up. I need to find the secret to his strength. And she would go to her husband and she would say, husband, I just want to know, in case anything happens to you, in case you fall ill, is there anything that I can do that might help you or something that I should avoid to keep you out of danger? And he said, no, nothing. Oh, but please, you should tell me. I'm your wife. I'm your sweet little wife. And Luanda was pestered and harassed and annoyed and frustrated by this woman until he said, fine. I can eat honey from one beehive only. If any drop of honey from any other hive touches my lips, then it's going to be trouble for me. And so, okay, I shall avoid the honey. And so the following day, immediately, she rushed out and she took drops of honey from different beehives and she rushed back, mixed them with her husband's natural honey. And then she fed it to him and she waited and she waited and she waited and nothing happened. Oh, it wasn't the secret. There must be something else. Luanda Magere, Luanda, Luanda Magere, Luanda Magere, Luanda, Luanda Magere. Oh, you wonderful man, my hero, my love, my champion, my husband. Your shoulders are so stiff, but they're so hard. How can I loosen the knots? How can I make you feel at peace? I mean, there must be something to help you. Just relax and lose your strength for just a little bit. And she pestered and she harassed and she annoyed Luanda Magere until he said, fine, I can only be rubbed with castor oil. Any other oil on my skin is a tragedy for me. The following day, she went and bought coconut oil from a traveling merchant. She mixed a little bit in with his castor oil. She massaged his shoulders so sweetly, and she waited, and she waited, and she waited. And the following morning, he was up as normal. That wasn't the secret. Now, his wife had one day, a few weeks later, gone to the market. And Luanda Magere woke up and his throat was a little bit dry. And he thought, oh, I need to fix this. My head is painful. I feel pressure. And he summoned his wife, but they said she's gone. She's gone to the market. And he thought, oh, well, maybe I should just call my second wife. So he summoned her in and he said, I need your help. I need you to release the pressure in my head. I need you to cut a tiny little hole and just let the blood rush out. And so she picked up a knife and she went to the back of his head and she tried to cut a tiny little hole, but the tip of the blade, it crumpled as if it was paper. And she said, well, how can I do that? This, even the metal cannot enter your skull. Don't cut my head. Cut my shadow where my head will be. And so she reached down and choo, a tiny little cut into his shadow right on the head. And she saw pinpricks of blood beginning to emerge from the earth. And she had the answer. The strength was in his shadow. So she immediately rushed back to her people, the Nandi, and she said, I know it. The strength is in his shadow. We have to attack immediately. And that night, the Luo, they gathered all their weapons together. The war drums were beating and they started to march towards Luanda Magere's village. And Luanda Magere heard the commotion. And he wasn't expecting any war, but his people, the Luo, they called, they said, the Nandi are attacking, the Nandi are attacking, we have to go to war. And they grabbed their spears and their bows and their arrows, and they raced to the battleground. And Luanda Magere went up onto the hill as he normally would, surveyed everybody who was fighting and decided to attack. He raced forward, he jumped down, he began to punch and attack, flinging spears, shooting bows and arrows. And the soldiers of the Nandi, well, they were terrified. They clean forgot the strength was in the shadow because they were facing this giant of a man. And they started to retreat. They turned, they began to run away. And ha, ha, ha, ha, Luanda Magere was delighted. But one Nandi, he regained his composure and he remembered the strength is in the shadow. And he took his spear, he raised it high, and whoosh, with all his force, he aimed for the heart in the shadow. And as the spear pierced the earth, Luanda Magere yelled loudly and began to crumple and fold to the ground. And as he hit the earth, a great windy sandstorm began to emerge around him, wrapping him up, and the soldiers had no choice but to flee back to their homes. And a great drought covered the land for 2 whole years. And after 2 years, an old man had a dream, and Luanda Magere said, this is where you will find me. And they sent a search party, and right there by River Nyando, they saw an enormous rock. And it was in the shape of a man, a great giant of a man, crumpled on the ground. And when the old man touched his hand to the stone, it rained for 3 whole days. And so the Luo people believe that that rock is the body of Luanda Magere. the great hero. Thank you very much.
16: That was Mara Menzies with the mighty hero, Luanda Magere. Have you ever made a choice even though you knew you might end up regretting it? Were you surprised by any of the consequences that came?

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4: Hi, Wonder Kids. It's Paige. Have you ever spotted a wild animal right in your own backyard? A few months ago, my dad glanced out the window and saw something surprising. A big beaver wandering through his yard. A few days later, he looked again and discovered what the beaver had been busy doing. Just outside the fence, a tree had a huge chunk chewed out of it. Clear evidence of the beaver's hard work overnight. Curious to follow the beaver's adventures, my dad set up a small camera on the fence. Before long, it started capturing photos of all kinds of nighttime visitors. Coyotes, raccoons, rabbits, even a bobcat. Pictures can teach us a lot about animals, and today's guest knows all about using cameras to discover more about wildlife.
5: The traditional way, and I still do this sometimes, we study wild animals. You go out, you set a trap, and you come back and you see if the animal's inside the trap. And this is the same kind of thing, but obviously you're not actually putting your hands on the animal, you're just capturing an image.
4: This is Roland Case. He's the head of the Biodiversity Lab at the North Carolina State University College of Natural Resources. Roland says that as long as cameras have been around, people have been trying to make camera traps, also known as just taking pictures of animals. However, people weren't very good at it at the beginning.
5: Early cameras had terrible flashes and were super big and their lenses weren't very good and the animals wouldn't let you get very close. So actually, some of the very first wildlife, like good wildlife pictures, the first wildlife pictures that were actually in National Geographic magazine were captured by a camera trap. By, you know, stick the camera out there and put a string on the trigger and then go away. And people were so amazed at the candid and close-up pictures of these animals that were so shy. And so there was really a love affair for camera traps right from the beginning. And as you can imagine, as cameras have evolved in their technology since those olden days, the camera trap has as well.
4: Today, Roland's cameras are able to capture incredible images of animals living their lives in the wild. For Roland, it's always an adventure to see what he'll find when looking through camera footage.
5: You usually catch something. In some ways, I kind of liken it to fishing, because sometimes you get skunked, but usually you get something, and usually at least you have, in North Carolina, a few gray squirrels, a few deer. So those are kind of like the panfish, the little bluegills that you might catch if you're out fishing. But there's always a chance that you're going to get the big one. So that's kind of why it's always fun to see, well, what's the next picture? What came next? What came next?
4: Roland brings this enthusiasm for capturing pictures of animals to all of his camera traps, whether he's observing animals in his backyard in North Carolina or in distant places all over the world.
5: A couple times we've gotten pictures of vampire bats stalking their mammal prey in the forest. We've had a video of a tapir, which is a very big animal from South America, kind of walking along, and then you can see the vampire bat running around the ground, running up to the tapir's ankle, trying to get some blood, and running back again. We've got another one of a vampire bat riding the back of a mountain lion through the tropics, sucking its blood. Some pretty amazing pictures.
4: That's awesome. Scientists also use cameras

0: to capture images of animals who are extra tricky for humans to see in the wild. Big cats are a great example of this.
1: Big cats have definitely been a focus of camera trappers for a long time because that's another one of those groups of species that is just almost impossible to see with your own eyes. We did a project in Mount Kenya where we were up and down the trail 1,000 times and we never saw a leopard, and our cameras got tons of them. They're so good at avoiding people. But they're also a group that we're very concerned about, right? Tigers and African lions, and you know, a number of these species are endangered. The snow leopard's super endangered, but like snow leopard is just mythically difficult to actually lay your eyes on. And so these cameras, people realized early on that, wow, these are really the only way we can get good data on these species. And the other nice thing about some of these cats, like jaguars or leopards or tigers, is they have unique spot or stripe patterns. So we can actually recognize individuals in a much better way than you could with, say, a deer or a squirrel that all kind of look alike. So that opens up a whole other world of ways that you could use the data to track actually individual animals.
0: While some animals are naturally shy, other animals seem drawn to the camera, even if their curiosity can lead to technical difficulties.
1: There are a select group of creatures around the world that are sort of notorious amongst camera trappers for causing problems. The one that I had the most problem with here is black bears. I've had a number of cameras destroyed by black bears. They will just go up and start chewing on it for I don't know why. Elephants sometimes get a little rowdy with cameras and will stomp on them. I've had hyenas take my cameras in Africa. Jaguars have chewed on them. Sometimes we usually lock the cameras, and sometimes coyotes will grab the lock almost like a chew toy and just kind of play with it, which is kind of funny, but then usually your camera ends up like pointed at the sky, and so you get kind of annoyed.
0: That's pretty funny. Speaking of funny, I have a joke for you that I promise has something to do with our trail cameras. You ready? Okay. Why did the chicken cross the road? To get to the other side. Okay, maybe that joke isn't super funny, but it does bring up a problem faced by animals throughout the world. Roads are super helpful to us humans. But animals don't understand traffic rules and can end up hurt or worse when they try to cross the road. Luckily, scientists and their cameras are able to do something about this problem.
1: Cameras have been really critical for finding ways to be strategic about helping animals get across the road. Because anyone who drives the road sees the roadkill. So you know that you know, there's a lot of animals that are getting hit. Obviously, we're not going to get rid of roads. So the idea is, how do we make them more wildlife friendly? And cameras are critical for studying that. One of the questions is, do animals use the river to get under the road?
0: Sometimes biologists will put a camera under a bridge over a river to see what kinds of animals are following the river in order to avoid cars on the road.
1: You know, maybe there's a creek, maybe there's a seasonal creek. And so just evaluating these existing structures of different sizes in different places, which animals are using those, and then realizing, you know, sometimes that, okay, these migratory pronghorn are never going to go into that little tunnel or something like that, right? And here's the place where we really are having a problem, and that's where the motivation comes to build these larger, more expensive structures that go over the road but are really needed for species that are not going to go through tunnels.
0: Sometimes trail cameras reveal that lots of animals have no other option but to try to cross the road. In these cases, conservationists consider building wildlife overpasses, which are kind of like animal bridges that help big animals cross the road without risking getting hit by a car. Trail cameras then also help biologists double check to see if the animals are using the structures that humans build to help them. Wildlife overpasses aren't the only way humans have tried to help animals cross a road. In our next example, Roland will tell us about a small animal, the northern flying squirrel.
1: The northern flying squirrel that reaches its southern limits here in the mountains of North Carolina, the Wildlife Commission was concerned about this road being a fragment and causing mortality or preventing them from getting over the road. And of course, you know, flying squirrels can glide. And so what they did was they built basically just a telephone pole on the other side of the road with practically a diving board off the end of it. It was like walk the plank kind of plank at the top. If you didn't know what it was, you would just look at it and have just no clue why the heck someone would put this basically 2x4 off the top of a telephone pole with nothing else attached to it. But the squirrels found it, and they put a camera there, and there's this amazing footage of this flying squirrel running down this plank and then just launching himself into blackness, right? Because it's night. That's the other crazy thing, is they're nocturnal. And so they do it, and they use it to get right over the road, and they're on either side, and they can even land on the pole on the other side and then climb back up and keep going the other direction.
0: That is so fun. We actually have a link to a video of squirrels using one of these in the description. It's kind of crazy how these squirrels get around with the help of some clever humans. While Roland does a lot of his work with cameras, he sometimes has to use other methods to keep track of animals. This includes using GPS, which is when satellites in outer space send down signals that are picked up by devices that allow you to figure out where objects, animals, and even people are on Earth. Roland has used a GPS device to keep track of a bald eagle named Freedom.
1: This is an animal from the North Carolina Raptor Center that was born to parents that were in their rehab center that couldn't fly. They had broken wings. But they still were able to breed, and so they had an offspring. They named the offspring Freedom. And once he got to be kind of getting older and ready to be able to learn how to fly, we went over and we attached a GPS device to him and so we could see what happened. And then we left him there. And I went back to my office here in Raleigh, and every day I would check on the GPS data that would come in through the cell phone network. And I could see where they had him in this field, and they would bring him food, but he was free. But he didn't really know how to fly. So you could see him kind of hopping around the field, you know, maybe gliding between trees a little bit, but he's always going back to the food. So every day I would kind of look and see, okay, well, this is kind of boring. Then all of a sudden one day he was all the way up in West Virginia. He all of a sudden figured out how to fly and flew from Charlotte, North Carolina up to West Virginia. And the next day he kept going up to Cleveland. He hung out on Lake Erie for a little while, went all the way up to Montreal, and then flew back down to North Carolina, South Carolina, Georgia. And he's been doing that loop ever since, migrating up and down throughout the region, really moving all over the place. It's been really fun to follow Freedom. And you can follow other animals using an app called the Animal Tracker app that has a bunch of live tracking data from all sorts of different animals.
0: That's so cool. Keeping track of animals, whether it's through a GPS tracking app or through a camera, is a wonderful way to stay connected to the natural world. For Roland, there's a lot of joy and wonder in seeing what the cameras are able to capture, even in his own backyard.
1: I get excited about seeing coyotes or something weird, a black coyote or a predator chasing a prey. There's always that chance for some kind of a really cool, unusual, or just something that you would never see with your own eyes.
0: I love that. There are lots of ways that you can access camera footage in the natural world. I'm personally a fan of the grizzly bear cameras at Katmai National Park in Alaska, and of course my dad's text updates from his backyard camera. You can also look at the tracker app that Roland used to keep track of Freedom. Even though Freedom's tracker isn't active anymore, there are lots of other animals you can follow all over the world. There are all sorts of ways to watch animals, and when we pay attention to the creatures around us, we experience wonder and become better connected to the natural world.

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4: Imagine what it would be like if you lived in a place where the sun never came up, a place where the sky was always dark. Well, that's what they say about how it was a long time ago in the far, far north when the world was new. The people who lived there had no idea what the sun was like because they had never seen it. It was dark all the time. The people carried oil lamps with them so that they could safely go from place to place. When the people got together, they met around an open fire so they could see each other and talk. Since they didn't know about the sun, they did not miss it. That is how things were and how they had always been, and they accepted this fact. They seldom went far. Their experiences were limited. But they did have one visitor who brought news in from the outside, and everyone in the village looked forward to seeing him. That visitor was Raven. Raven would fly in and visit two or three times every year. He sat with the people around their fire and told them stories. Oh, his stories were wonderful, and his jokes made the people laugh. They looked forward to Raven's visit, particularly when he brought news from places far away. One time when Raven was sitting around the fire, he was unusually quiet. The people asked him why he was so quiet, and Raven told them, "I am sad for all of you. You have no daylight. This makes your life very hard." "Daylight?" replied the people. "Raven, what is daylight?" Raven tried to explain to the people what daylight was, but it is very hard to explain something when your listeners have no way of understanding what it is you're talking about. At last, Raven said, "Daylight is bright. It is like having a big oil lamp high in the sky. People who have daylight have no need to carry around lamps to see where they are going. Daylight is a good thing." "Raven," cried the people, "this daylight sounds wonderful. We need this daylight. Will you bring us some?" "I am sorry," said Raven. "I cannot do this." But the people kept pleading, "Please, Raven, you know where the daylight is. You should have no trouble getting some and bringing it back to us, your friends." At last, Raven agreed to see if he could bring his friends some daylight. He flew toward the east, for he knew that was where daylight was kept. He flew through the dark sky until it turned gray. He flew across the gray sky until it turned gray-blue.
3: And at last he found himself flying in the blue sky, and Raven knew daylight would be nearby. He stood on a branch of a tall tree, and he looked around. He saw a large ice house, bigger than most houses made of ice. The ice house was glowing. Raven knew this had to be where the sun was kept. As he wondered how to get inside, he saw a beautiful young woman come out of the ice house. She was carrying a large leather container. He watched as she walked through the snow to the frozen river. He saw her crack the ice on the river and dip her container into the water. When it was full, she took it back into the ice house. "Aha!" said Raven to himself. "This is how I will get into the ice house." Raven flew to the side of the entrance of the ice house and waited. After a while, the young woman came out again. And as she came back from the river with more water, Raven took off his feathers and became a speck of dust, for he could do this and many other magical things whenever he wanted to. As the woman bent down to enter the ice house, Raven, as a speck of dust, floated in the air and landed on her skirt, riding into the ice house unnoticed. This ice house was the home of the chief, a mighty leader of this part of the country. The young woman put down the water container and walked past a baby who was happily crawling around on the floor. At that moment, Raven fell from the woman's skirt and landed in the baby's ear. Then Raven spoke to the baby. "Baby, baby, cry." The baby didn't know where the voice was coming from, so he cried. The raven said, "Cry louder, baby, cry louder." The baby cried louder. The chief did not like all that unnecessary noise in his home, so he said, "What is wrong with the baby?" Everyone came to see what the problem was, and to their dismay, the baby continued to cry louder than he had before. "Someone stop that baby from crying. Give the baby anything it wants. I want some peace," commanded the chief. That's when Raven told the baby to ask for a ball of daylight to play with. To this request, the chief said, "If it will stop the baby from crying, give him some daylight." The young woman went to the side of the ice house to where there was a pile of fur rugs. She removed them, one by one, until she came to a small, glowing chest. She took the chest and opened it. From the chest, she removed a bit of daylight and fashioned it into a ball. When she handed the ball of daylight to the baby, he stopped crying. Soon he was rolling the daylight around on the floor and giggling. The baby played quietly, so the chief was pleased. Then Raven whispered once more into the baby's ear. He said, "Cry, baby, cry." And again the baby began to wail even louder than he had before. "What does the baby want this time?" said the chief. "Give him anything he wants." Raven told the baby, "Ask to have your daylight placed on a string." As soon as the baby made this request, the young woman took out her sewing supplies and sewed the daylight onto a string for the baby. Oh, baby was happy. He trailed the daylight behind him as he crawled across the floor. He put the daylight into a bowl and pulled it out. He even tossed his daylight into the air above his head and laughed out loud. Since the baby was rather quiet and happy, no one paid attention to him. That's when Raven told him, "Baby, baby, crawl toward the door with your ball of daylight." And the baby did as he was told. When the baby got to the door, Raven fell from the baby's ear and put on his feathers. He grabbed the string in his beak and flew out the door and up into the sky. This made the baby cry even louder than ever. Everyone in the ice house came to see why the baby was crying. That's when they saw Raven flying away with a ball of daylight trailing after him. The people from the ice house threw rocks and sticks at Raven.
4: but he was too high in the sky. He flew through the blue sky until it became blue-gray. He flew through the blue-gray sky until it became gray. Soon the gray sky became black, and Raven knew he was close to the village of his friends. When he arrived, he found the people waiting for him around the fire. He presented the ball of daylight to them, and they were amazed. From that day to this, daylight always breaks through the time of darkness to visit that part of the frozen north several months every year. I have been told this is why Raven is so highly regarded and why the people always tell about the time their friend Raven brought them daylight.

0: was Raven and Daylight, performed by the storyteller Glenda Bonin. 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
4: BBC News with Sue Montgomery. A man who was trapped for a week in rubble after twin earthquakes in Venezuela has been pulled out alive. Hernan Gil was buried under the ruins of the shopping centre where he worked as a security guard in the coastal city of Catalamar. Teams from seven countries worked around the clock after he was located. Among them was Ezequiel Gallardo, a firefighter from Chile. He told the BBC more.
5: We felt very good because we can give to the Venezuela people a little moment of happiness. We have a building of 8 floors collapsed and we have a person trapped in the second basement. So everything was really difficult, maybe one of the most difficult rescues we have made.
4: People in Israel have been marking 1,000 days since Hamas launched its deadly attack on southern Israel on October the 7th, 2023, with vigils and protests across the country. In Tel Aviv, thousands marched to Hostages Square, which became the focal point for people campaigning for the release of loved ones kidnapped by Hamas. Caroline Davis sent this report from the rally.
6: With drums, chants, and images of hostages killed in captivity, thousands marched to the square. Many of those involved in planning today say there are still huge questions about how the events of the 7th of October could have happened. They are calling for a state commission of inquiry. Prime Minister Netanyahu has said that there will be a committee appointed by politicians. Critics have said that would give him too much influence. Elections are looming, expected this October. This is set to be a divisive political issue inside Israel for Mr. Netanyahu.
4: The Red Cross says one of its key warehouses in the Ukrainian capital was destroyed in a massive overnight attack by Russia that killed more than 20 people. A number of apartment blocks in Kyiv were also hit. Sarah Rainsford reports.
7: We don't know what military targets Russia hit, if any. But this morning, a hotel was on fire and a 9-story block of flats in ruins. Several people are still missing, including a teenage girl, and rescue teams fear they're buried under the concrete and the rubble of their home. Later, Volodymyr Zelensky himself visited the scene. Mr. Zelensky argued that Russia was targeting civilians because it's losing the war. He has promised to ramp up the pressure on Moscow even more in response.
4: There's been a bomb attack inside a crowded cafe in central Damascus. The Syrian authorities say 6 people were killed and at least 22 others injured. It's the deadliest bombing since a suicide attack in a church last year. World News from the BBC. A Turkish comedian, Deniz Göktaş, has been detained at Istanbul's main airport after his latest online stand-up routine was deemed to have insulted religious values. Local media reported that his jokes about religion had prompted numerous complaints, triggering an investigation. India has asked WhatsApp to hold off rolling out a new feature that would let people chat using unique usernames, saying it could increase online fraud and scams. WhatsApp, owned by the US tech giant Meta, said users worldwide would be able to connect via usernames instead of sharing their phone numbers. Here's Anbarasa Natarajan.
8: The move is the latest in a series of steps by Indian authorities to monitor how global technology companies design and operate their products in the country. The Internet Freedom Foundation, a digital rights organization, has criticized the Indian government's latest notice to WhatsApp, saying it had no clear basis in law. On the other hand, cybercrimes and digital fraud are a big concern in India, where millions use digital platforms and payment options every day, but often without enough awareness of online safety.
4: A Hong Kong bookseller, Lam Wing Gay, who fled to Taiwan amid fears of Chinese persecution, has died at the age of 70. Taiwanese media reported that Lam died in hospital with cancer. He sought Taiwanese refuge in 2019 after he was detained by Chinese agencies 4 years earlier while working at a bookshop that sold works critical of the Beijing leadership. In the World Cup, Spain is taking on Austria in the round of 32. The Spanish have yet to concede a goal in the competition. Austria are yet to keep a clean sheet. The winner will face Portugal or Croatia, who each have a star aged over 40 in their ranks, Cristiano Ronaldo and Luka Modric, respectively. BBC News.
9: Welcome. Wishing you all the best. Dave Schwann here. Thank you so much for joining us. A pleasure to bring you the great American music we call jazz. Wayne Shorter is the guest artist here with the Jazz at Lincoln Center Orchestra under the direction of Wynton Marsalis. Here is Wayne's tune called Yes or No.

Music by the great Wayne Shorter. In fact, that was Wayne soloing on tenor sax on his tune Yes or No. And Wayne soloing with the Jazz at Lincoln Center Orchestra, Wynton Marsalis conducting. Wynton soloing on trumpet here with Dan Nimmer on piano on Yes or No. That opens up the 2-CD set called The Music of Wayne Shorter from the Jazz at Lincoln Center Orchestra. One of the people in that orchestra, obviously not hearing him solo, but he is indeed in the sax section. Wow, did you hear that section playing with the reeds? Amazing playing. One of those players is Sherman Irby. Here is Sherman with his group Organomics from the recording Organ Starter and Laura's Love Song.

alto saxophonist Sherman Irby, with a piece of music written in honor of his wife, Laura. It's called Laura's Love Song. Sherman and his group Organomics there from a fine recording called Organ Starter, along with Sherman Fred McFarlane on organ, Saul Rubin, the guitarist, and Willie Jones III on drums. And you're listening to Jazz with Dave Schwann. Here is trombonist Michael Deese.

trombonist Michael Deese. From his recording Reaching Out and a tune by Kenny Drew called Ballade. Two sax players here, Ralph Bowen and Walt Weisskopf, Luther Allison on piano, Peter Brendler bass, Zach Edelman on drums, all joining Michael Deese for Kenny Drew's tune Ballade. We have a lot more jazz to come. Please stay with us. Dave Schwann here. Thank you for joining us.

Kevin Mahogany with Little Sherry from his recording You Got What It Takes. Benny Golson on tenor, James Williams piano, Michael Fermanek bass, Victor Lewis drums. And up next, Chick Corea and his trio from a live performance in 2016. This is off the CD Trilogy 2. This is quite a trio, too. Christian McBride on bass, Brian Blade on drums, Chick at the piano for All Blues.

Chick Corea. In concert in 2016 with Miles Davis's classic All Blues. Christian McBride there on bass, Brian Blade on drums. That's from the excellent 2-CD set called Trilogy 2. Every performance on here, all 12 cuts on CDs 1 and 2, respectively. Just superb music making. Chick Corea, by the way, played for a time with Miles Davis, and so did this pianist, Bill Evans.

The legendary Bill Evans Trio at the Village Vanguard in June of 1961. Scott LaFaro on bass, Paul Mosian on drums, Bill at the piano with My Man's Gone Now from George Gershwin's Porgy and Bess. And that is from the legendary Riverside recording, Sunday at the Village Vanguard. You're listening to Jazz with Dave Schwann and Adrian Cunningham from his tribute CD, if you will, to the music of Lerner and Lowe. Adrian Cunningham and his friends with I Was Born Under a Wandering Star.

From the recording, Adrian Cunningham and his friends play Lerner and Lowe. I was born under a wandering star. Adrian Cunningham there on sax and Wycliffe Gordon on trombone. We also heard Fred Hirsch on piano, John Hebert on bass, and Eric McPherson on drums. And before that, Bill Evans with My Man's Gone Now. We thank you so much for joining us this hour and hope you enjoyed all the great American music we call jazz. Dave Schwann finishing up with the Dave Miller Trio from their recording Just Imagine, and Billy Taylor's One for the Woofer.

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8: BBC News with Sue Montgomery. A man has been pulled alive from the rubble in Venezuela more than a week after two powerful earthquakes hit the country. Hundreds of rescue workers from seven countries worked for more than 100 hours to save Hernan Gil, a security guard who was found trapped beneath the rubble of a multi-story car park in the coastal city of Cate la Mar. Yogita Lamaye was there when he was pulled out.
9: It was a moment that had been in the making for days. Scores of rescuers had worked for more than 100 hours. And then it happened. A man who had been trapped in a collapsed parking lot was recovered on day 9 after the earthquake. Hernan Hill worked as a security guard. He's a husband and a father of two children. He'd survived and not been crushed, but his path out was blocked.
8: People in Israel have been marking 1,000 days since Hamas launched its deadly attack in southern Israel on October the 7th, 2023, with vigils and protests across the country. In Tel Aviv, thousands marched to Hostages Square, which became the focal point for people campaigning for the release of loved ones kidnapped by Hamas. Caroline Davis sent this report from the rally.
10: With drums, chants, and images of hostages killed in captivity, thousands marched to the square. Many of those involved in planning today say there are still huge questions about how the events of the 7th of October could have happened. They are calling for a state commission of inquiry. Prime Minister Netanyahu has said that there will be a committee appointed by politicians. Critics have said that would give him too much influence. Elections are looming, expected this October. This is set to be a divisive political issue inside Israel for Mr. Netanyahu.
8: There's been a bomb attack inside a crowded cafe in central Damascus. The Syrian authorities say at least 6 people were killed and at least 22 injured, making it the deadliest bombing since a suicide attack in a church last year. This man, Mohammed Al-Hassanan, is the owner of a shop next to the cafe.
11: We were inside the shop when the explosion happened. We saw the dead and the wounded. After that, we went outside and they closed the shops around us. In 5 minutes, the security forces and the medics were here.
8: The Red Cross says one of its key warehouses in the Ukrainian capital was destroyed in the latest massive Russian bombardment, which killed at least 27 people. The Red Cross said almost a third of 1 million units of humanitarian aid and equipment were lost. World News from the BBC.
12: This is Bird Note. Bird voices can vary tremendously. When you're learning to recognize birds by ear, it can help to have shared vocabulary to describe how they sound. For example, some birds have clear singing voices, like this American robin. The Scarlet Tanager song holds a similar tune, but this bird sounds a little hoarse. The word nasal comes to mind when describing the call of a red-breasted nuthatch. While the brown-headed nuthatch comes off as squeaky. Other birds are so buzzy that they're easily mistaken for insects, like this grasshopper sparrow. Some birds sound almost mechanical, like the metallic song of the common grackle and the simple clicking notes of a yellow rail. Then there are aficionados like song sparrows that mix and match tones in complex compositions. Learning to describe bird sounds will make it easier to figure out who's singing and to remember the voices of your favorite birds. For Bird Note, I'm Ariana Rimmel.
13: Mostly sunny skies on this Thursday. Today's high in Farmington, 86 degrees. Clear overnight, the low 61. Warmer tomorrow with a high of 88 on Friday. Sunny and 89 for the 4th of July. Sunshine and 90 degrees by Sunday.
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15: Hello and welcome on in. So glad to have you with us. And thank you for your support of the great American music we call jazz. Here is Doug Webb from his recording Fast Friends and the Dizzy Gillespie classic, A Night in Tunisia.

Saxophonist Doug Webb's take on the Dizzy Gillespie classic, A Night in Tunisia. That's from his recording Fast Friends, his friends including Michael Deese on trombone, Mitchell Foreman piano, Chris Colangelo bass, and Roy McCurdy on drums. A Night in Tunisia, so closely associated with the height of the bebop era from Dizzy Gillespie. Here is a tune that was done by Dizzy's compatriot, Charlie Parker. The tune is Star Eyes, done here by guitarist Larry Coryell.

Star Eyes. Opening up the CD, Monk, Train, Miles, and Me, from guitarist Larry Coryell. Larry joined by John Hicks on piano, Sante DiBriano on bass, Yaron Israel on drums. Here is guitarist Jim Hall, who teamed up with alto saxophonist Paul Desmond in the 1960s. They came up with some superb sets that came out on various labels. This is from a reissue called Masters of Jazz. The album initially from Paul Desmond was called Take 10, and of course a play on Take 5. Paul taking a break right here from working with the Dave Brubeck Quartet, as these sessions were done in 63. With Paul and Jim on guitar, Gene Cherico is on bass, Connie Kay is on drums. For Paul Desmond's tune, Embarcadero.

a perfect pair. Bill Evans at the piano, Jim Hall on guitar. From their recording Undercurrent and a John Lewis tune called Skating in Central Park. And before that, we heard Jim Hall with Paul Desmond on alto sax from Paul's recording Take 10, done in 1963, and Paul's tune Embarcadero. With Paul and Jim, Gene Cherico on bass and Connie Kay on drums, Paul's sax certainly codifying the cool West Coast sound of the 1950s and 60s. Will always sound great, in my opinion. We hope you enjoyed it, too. Dave Schwann here. You're listening to the great American music we call jazz. We have more to come. Please stay with us.

Al Di Meola with Bianca's Midnight Lullaby from the album Splendido Hotel. Well, a little earlier in the hour, we were talking about Dizzy Gillespie and Charlie Parker, featuring Dizzy's tune A Night in Tunisia, played by Doug Webb, and Star Eyes, associated with Charlie Parker, played by Larry Coryell. Well, here is someone who played with both Dizzy and Charlie Parker, or Bird, of course, as he was known, Thelonious Monk, a classic recording here from 1957. The album came out on the Jazzland label, which was a subsidiary of Riverside at the time. The album just called Thelonious Monk with John Coltrane. That says it all. Here is Trinkle Tinkle.

0: one of the few recordings we have with John Coltrane and Thelonious Monk playing together from the album Thelonious Monk with John Coltrane. Monk's tune called Trinkle Tinkle. Along with Train and Monk, Wilbur Ware on bass, Shadow Wilson on drums, classic 1957 session on the Jazzland label. You're listening to Jazz with Dave Schwann. Thank you for joining us. And jumping from 1957 to 2019 with tenor saxophonist Bob Shepard from his recording The Fine Line, Billy Strayhorn's tune, A Flower is a Lovesome Thing.
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12: Well, pleasant good afternoon, sports fans, and welcome to beautiful Ricketts Park on a bright, sunny, warm day here in Farmington, New Mexico, as we get ready for game number 12 of the New Mexico qualifier. Two Albuquerque clubs, ABA 26 Campos and HD 2026. I'm Kirk Carpenter. It's a solo act today for both games. As we said earlier yesterday, it'll be a solo act today. Chris will have two games for you tomorrow, two on Saturday. I'll be back with you for Championship Sunday. So we do appreciate all the patience as you deal with not only me doing play-by-play, but if I start talking to myself, that's just because I'm doing color as well. All joking aside, it's going to be a great contest. Both these clubs playing on the winner's side. And I was fortunate enough to record some conversations with the head coaches. So when we come back, we'll start the Farmington Police Department pregame show, and we'll have conversations with both Coach Wilson and Coach Campos as we get ready for ABA 26 Campos and HD 2026 in Game 12 of the New Mexico Qualifier. All the action heard right here on the official broadcast station of the Connie Mack World Series. We're KSJE Sports.
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12: Welcome to the Farmington Police Department pregame show for this game number 12 of the 2026 New Mexico Qualifier on KSJE Sports. And as I mentioned prior to the break, I was able to record some interviews with both head coaches prior to the game, which we do appreciate those guys for allowing us to do that. So let's hear what Coach Campos had to say about the upcoming game against HD 2026. With me now, the head coach, Coach Campos, ABA. And we have to say ABA 26 because you guys have two clubs here, but specifically for you guys, two games in the books, scored a lot of runs. And you guys have been through this. You were the inaugural New Mexico Qualifier winner last year. You've been to the World Series more than once, in fact, several times, so you know what this is all about.
16: Yeah, no, this tournament means a lot to us, means a lot to the state of New Mexico, means a lot to this area. You know, we take pride in trying to represent New Mexico, and you know, I've been in this tournament since, gosh, way back in 2006. So I've just got a tremendous respect for this event and respect for this tournament, and, you know, we just want to try to put our best foot forward with New Mexico kids.
12: Yeah, and that was one thing I know last year that you echoed many times during our conversations with you in the Connie Mack World Series, and that means a lot because you were very appreciative of not just New Mexico, but to this community here, and you expressed that many, many times.
16: Yeah, no, this community is just a staple in the baseball world for New Mexico, you know, and what they bring, the notoriety that they bring with this Connie Mack World Series, the amount of effort that goes into this, the amount of effort that the community pours into this, it's just, you know, it's very, very uncommon, and we really want to honor that.
12: So let's talk about this year's team. You know, ABA always very strong, great tradition with what you guys do down in Albuquerque. Like you said, this really represents all in New Mexico, but two games, and you guys scored a lot of runs, done very well. So how do you feel about the play so far?
16: You know, I was really happy with our defense, to be honest with you. We weren't quite certain what our offense was going to do. You know, this is really our first event where we've had the full squad together. We've had, you know, with seniors, you get kids that go off to vacations and their senior trips, and they got to do orientations for the college, so we just haven't had anything plugged together, and so it was kind of, we had some heads trying to figure out what heads or tails of what was happening with what we're going to have this year. We knew we were going to have strong pitching. You know, our foundation is built off of our pitching, but our offense has been really, really stellar the first couple games. We're gonna face a real challenge in this squad that we're facing tonight. Got a really good arm, I'm sure, coming up against us, so, you know, we're gonna have to really grind it out.
12: Have you guys played HD 2026 this year at all?
16: I don't know if we've played them, but we've seen them in a couple of five-tool tournaments. They always have a great organization. You know, Sam Wilson over there does a really great job. You know, he's a well-respected coach in the community. And so, you know, they got a really good program, really good kids. They got some kids from Farmington area. They got some kids from Albuquerque. You know, they've really worked hard to put together a good roster there. And, you know, we're excited to try to see how we can do it.
12: Well, when it comes to the game, obviously everything's important, but it's also very important who you put up on the mound, who's throwing for you today.
16: Well, today we got Everett Burdett is going to be starting on the mound today. You know, he's fresh off of some pretty good outings. He's getting back in the swing of things. La Cueva product, really, really talented kid heading to Oregon State. You know, the key for him is just going to be getting in the zone. He's been working on some new pitch design stuff and working on some things in the offseason trying to get himself ready, because that's really the key, get ready to go to college. You know, But, you know, so hopefully we can put some things together this week and give us a really competitive start.
12: Well, Coach, again, thanks for taking time. You've been here many times, so you know what it's all about here in Farmington. So wish you the best of luck in the tournament. And maybe 3 weeks we'll be having another conversation. So good luck to you today.
16: Yeah. No, just thank you to the Farmington community and always supporting, you know, this tournament, this organization that's been up here for the last 5 years. You know, we want to thank the community. This is just a special community. We really appreciate you.
12: All right. Thanks again, Coach. Coach Compos, ABA. We'll be back. We'll go to the other side of the field and talk with Coach Wilson of HD 2026 when we return. 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
12: All right, welcome back to Ricketts Park again in the Farmington Police Department pregame show. Kirk Carpenter with you to bring all the action between ABA 26 Compos and HD 2026. We were able to record some interviews because it's only me up here in the booth today, but we do appreciate Coach Compos. You heard from him right before that break, and now it's time to hear what Coach Wilson of HD 2026 has to say about the upcoming game. With me now is Coach Wilson of HD 2026, and first of all, Coach, good game yesterday, 13-5 victory. You guys came out swinging the bats and got the bye, which in this kind of a tournament, byes are all over the place, but you have to be pretty happy with your performance yesterday.
18: Yeah, we were. Like you said, we swung the bats really well. Pitching competitive at times, but at other times too, gave up too many free bags and just didn't execute at a high enough rate. That leads to a little bit of a sloppy play on defense too, so that's what we're trying to clean up a little bit today.
12: Yeah, you guys gave yourself enough cushion with the sloppy pitching. I know we always think when we're ahead, we tell our pitchers, pitch ahead. When you're behind, don't get behind. But you guys were able to get through some things. And one of the things really that impressed me just watching is not only the aggressiveness at the plate, but you guys on the bases very aggressive as well.
18: Yeah, they are a group. We've had a lot of them, you know, for 3 or 4 years together now, and that's kind of something that they've grown into a little bit. They used to like to watch pitches, get behind in counts, and I think after they realize and were confident in their talent and know that they can hit guys, you know, being aggressive early in the count is the way to go. And so hopefully we carry that over today. I know, you know, I'm not sure who we're facing on the bump, but they've got some good arms, so we might have to alter the approach a little bit.
12: Well, I know Coach Compos said the same about you guys. You're going to have a good arm on the mound and has a lot of respect for you as well. And have you guys played these guys at all this year?
18: We have, yeah, I think our 27 group, so the younger group and the 26s. I'm not sure if our two 26 groups have met up before, but over the years we played each other, and yeah, they're always, you know, kind of top of the mark and the team that everybody's shooting for a little bit.
12: You guys with, I think, 4 or 5 local guys, actual kids from Farmington on the roster, so that just looking at your roster, and that seems like they're mixing in pretty well this summer.
18: Yeah, absolutely. We've got, overall, we have 5 teams in our program. And I want to say we have 11 families from Farmington area. And so with that, all of our kids train over at Empire at Mr. Pennington's place. We've got one of our coaches who works up here a lot, and he's able to work with them. So we love the, you know, I grew up playing with kids from Farmington, played with them in college and pro ball as well. And we love this community, what it means to, you know, the community, the baseball side of things. So we want to continue to try to help grow that a little bit.
12: So before I get to an important question about who's on the mound for you today, a lot of people wondering, HD, what's it stand for?
18: Oh, it's High Desert Baseball. Nothing too crazy.
12: Well, you know, we speculated yesterday, even on the air, we think it's High Desert. It makes sense, Albuquerque, Farmington, all this stuff. But obviously, you guys are based out of Albuquerque, so I guess that hunch was right. So turn to the game. Who's on the mound for you today, and what can we expect from this young man?
18: Yeah, we have a 2027 pitching today, Carmelo Ortega. He's a left-handed pitcher out of Goddard High School. He is a kid that knows how to command the game and control the tempo of the game. He throws 3 or 4 pitch mix for strikes. And that's what we're kind of looking to do, is let our defense play a little bit more, be a little bit more active than they were yesterday. And hopefully he can, you know, not necessarily pitch to swing and misses, but help them kind of be on the back foot, front foot, miss barrels as much as possible.
12: Well, you played probably in a lot of tournaments. Obviously this one, there's some pretty important stakes. With this one, if you win it, you get to come back up here in 3 weeks, so that has to be something exciting. I know you play just one pitch at a time, one game at a time, but that's still a pretty good reward if you win this tournament.
18: Yeah, this, and all of our kids would mirror this. This is definitely the tournament we're most excited about. We have different groups go, you know, kind of all over the country now for tournaments, and there's a lot of good events. But this one is a little bit more personal, a little bit more obviously close to home, but I think everybody's – the motivation's higher in this one for sure.
12: Well, Coach, good job yesterday. Good luck today. Good luck throughout the rest of the tournament. And I'll be back with you Sunday. Hopefully you're around, because that's a championship Sunday. So we wish you the best of luck.
18: That would be great. We appreciate it. Thank you.
12: Thank you. Coach Wilson with HD 2026. Back with more of the pregame show here as we continue our coverage of the New Mexico qualifier right here on KSJE Sports.
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12: And welcome back to Ricketts Park as we get ready for game number 12. Again, it's HD 2026 and ABA 26 compos. We'll try to get you the starting lineups here as we get ready, because I'm going to start this one just a couple minutes early. As it appears that HD 2026 will be the visiting team. So let's give you the offense for them. Leading off will be number 99, Kyle Swanson. He's in left field. Batting second will be Ariel Aguilar, the shortstop. In the third spot for HD 2026, the right fielder number 58, Danny Hagstrom. Batting fourth is number 88, Josiah Byers. He's at third base. Batting fifth for HD 2026 is Cole Kessner. He's a designated hitter. Batting sixth is number 25, Hunter Kassane at first base. Batting seventh is Darnell Joe. He's behind the plate and will wear number 34 on his jersey. Batting eighth is number 3, Victor Moreno. He's in center field. And batting ninth is the second baseman, number 4, Eddie Blanchine. Defensively for ABA 26, left to right out in the outfield, John Wolford out in left, Anthony Nolan center, Zach Westberg over in right field. Across the infield from third to first, it's Wyatt Tinker at third base. In the middle, Crosby Carmichael, joined by second baseman Landon Padilla. First baseman is Dean Ellison. And Qualler on the mound, and right off the bat, as we were doing the lineups, the very first pitch, Kyle Swanson takes off where they did yesterday with a leadoff single in the very first pitch from the pitcher, Everett Burdett. So Already we talked about HD2026 in the pregame show. These guys very aggressive yesterday, scored 13 runs, and they start off with a single here in the first, and that brings up Ariel Aguilar, their shortstop. Right-handed batter stands open in his stance, deep in the box. Four-step lead over first base for Swanson. Burdette, Satch checks a runner, and here's the pitch. High fastball, swung on a miss by Aguilar. It's 0-1. We'll get you a Navajo Prep bracket update as we go through the broadcast. We've had other games today, and so teams are moving on. This is round number three. Still Thursday, but round two and three occur on Thursday in a 10-team bracket. That fastball swung on, foul back to the screen. Burdette with a good fastball. He's got a live arm. No balls, two strikes to Aguilar. Just underway again, no score. If you just tuned in, HD 2026 out of Albuquerque, and it does stand for High Desert. We were talking about that yesterday on the air, which makes sense. Albuquerque, high elevation in a desert. Pretty simple. That pitch swung on, fouled out of play again by Aguilar. Keeps it counted, no balls and two strikes. Got this game at 3. We'll have another one at 6 o'clock. I'll be back with you. Again, Chris Shea will take over the controls as a solo man tomorrow and Saturday with two games at 3 and 6 each day. That pitch down in the dirt gets away from quality of the catcher, and going down to second base is Swanson. These guys did not hesitate on the bases. They were very good yesterday in running the bases. Simple little down angle there. Ball got away from the catcher just enough, so Swanson moves over on the wild pitch. Aguilar goes to a one ball, two strike count on him. Burdette looks in, gets his signal from Qualler, looks back at second to check Swanson. Here's the 1-2 pitch. Fastball caught him looking on the outside corner for strike three. So one out brings up Danny Hagstrom, the right fielder. He'll make his way to the plate. And if that name sounds familiar for those here locally, that is Danny Hagstrom, played for Farmington High School. In fact, this team, the HD 2026 Ball Club, has five local players, including one player that's from Durango, Colorado. In this game total, I believe there's 9 or 10 players from San Juan County. Breaking ball in on the inside corner, nice pitch as Hagstrom looks at that for strike one. Home on the count, one out. Swanson, the runner at second base, got a single, then advanced on a wild pitch. Burdette looks in. Check Swanson at second, delivers to the plate. That pitch off speed, swung on, hit into shallow right. So Westberg, the right fielder, gloves it, not deep enough to tag because he threw a bullet over to third base. And that young man that just caught it, Zwesper, is actually from Farmington as well. So Hagstrom, who played at Farmington High School, just popped out to Zwesper, who played at Piedra Vista High School. So again, a lot of Farmington connection in this ballgame. So that's two outs. And that brings up Josiah Byers, a third baseman, another right-handed batter. Dimensions here at Ricketts, 330 down the left and right field line, 370 in the power alleys, 400 to center field. American flag and a New Mexico flag flying high in center field. The scoreboard out in left center with the big jumbotron out there, and an inning-by-inning scoreboard to give you a picture of what we're looking at here at Ricketts Park. That fastball's up and out on the first offering to Byers. It's 1-0. And this field in great shape. If they had to play the Connie Mack World Series today, they could do it. The city of Farmington does an amazing job at this field and every single field in this community. Here's the pitch. Breaking ball is in there. The lower part of the strike zone, but called for a strike on Byers. So no balls, two strikes, and two outs. Burdette looks in for ABA. Here's the pitch. And that in there, actually the count was that will make it 1-2 now. I thought it was 1-1 at that point, but trusted the scoreboard, should have verified. So that pitch is in there. It's now one ball, two strikes, two outs. Burdette looks in, gets a signal from Qualler, the catcher. Second baseman Padilla will stand around second out there just to keep Swanson close, because again, these guys like to run the bases, HD 2026. They demonstrated that yesterday. They're very, very aggressive. Infield's back with two outs for ABA. Outfield playing normal depth. There is a big gap out in right center. It's the right fielder. So Esper shifted over a little bit out there in right field as that fastball just missed the inside corner, and that takes the count to two balls and two strikes. A lot of people thought that was in there because that whole infield was leaning to go to the dugout. In fact, Coach Campos came out because he thought he had a big punch out, but the umpire said that one just missed inside. And here's the 2-2 pitch. Swung on, hit down the line, and that's foul. It drifts foul down the right field line. If it hadn't, that would have been extra bases, but that's just a long strike, so the count will stay at two balls and two strikes. No score, just underway. Top of the first inning. Again, game 12 of the New Mexico qualifier. Second year for the qualifier here in Farmington. Winner of this tournament will be the host team. That pitch fouled off the end of the bat towards the dugout over on the first base side is a little friendly fire there. Nobody got hit. That keeps the count at two balls and two strikes. Rodetta will look in. Taking a while to get his signal from his catcher, Qualler. But he'll finally set. Looks back at second base at Swanson. He singled, then got to second on a wild pitch. That's where he's been. It's that high, hard one inside, and that's ball three. So three balls, two strikes to Byers with two outs. Both these teams are in the winner's bracket. HD 2026 only played one game. They won yesterday 13-5, then got a bye as that breaking ball stays up high for Byers. So good or bad for him as he draws a walk and allowed his teammates to see a lot of pitches on that at bat. So he'll go down to first base. So runners at first and second for Cole Kessner, the designated hitter. ABA 26, which is Campos, that's the head coach. There is ABA 27 in the tournament as well. But they did win yesterday and won again this morning. They've scored 20 runs, given up one in their two games. Fastball swung on and missed, a big swing by Kessner. And that's strike one. Hell, he didn't get cheated. He was looking for something straight and tried to catch up with it, but Burdett throws it by him for the first strike. Infield again playing deep in this situation with two outs. I'm going to cut off anything from getting to the outfield, and they have force play at every base. Is that pitch inside? Kessner. So the count now 1-1. That pitch missed. Noel, the center fielder, shifted over towards right field. They scoot him over a couple steps. So Westberg playing deep out and right. Pretty deep for Wolford out in left field. That big swing, got a piece of it, but right back into the catcher's glove. So the count now, one ball, two strikes to Kessner. Game phone's on. If you want to text us here in the booth, it's 505-330-GAME. Love to hear from you. So Burdett sets, looks back at second. Check Swanson, has another run over first base. That's Byers. One ball, two strike pitch on its way. Check swing, he went around. That's going to be a strikeout. And that's going to do it for HD 2026 here in the top of the first as they come up with no runs on one hit. There were no errors, and there were two men left on base. Half inning played. We'll come back. We'll give you the offensive lineup for ABA, the defense for HD 2026. 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
12: 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Let's cover the offensive starters for ABA 26. Campos leading off will be number 9, Crosby Carmichael. He's the shortstop. Batting second will be the first baseman, number 21, Dean Ellison. In the third spot will be the third baseman, number 15, Wyatt Tinker. Batting cleanup for ABA is the designated hitter, Aiden Mobley. Batting fifth is the center fielder, number 2, Anthony Knoll. Batting sixth is the catcher, number 18, Chase Qualler. Batting seventh is the left fielder, number 38, John Wolford. Batting eighth is the right fielder, number 30, Zach Zesper. There we go. That's a tricky one. So if I trip on it, I apologize to that young man because he's a local young man. He's in right field. And then batting ninth is second baseman, number 8, Landon Padilla. Defensively for HD 2026 in the outfield, Caden Swanson in left, Victor Moreno center, Danny Hagstrom out in right field. Across the infield, Josiah Byers at third, Ariel Aguilar at short, Eddie Blanchine at second base, Hunter Kassane at first base, Darnell Joe behind the plate, and on the mound, the left-handed pitcher, Camilo Ortega. And the first pitch from Ortega to Carmichael misses for ball one. That fastball, inside corner, good pitch. That's a tough pitch for a right-hander ever to catch up with, and that left-hander comes inside like that because unless you get out on it early, it's going to handcuff you. Carmichael, big open stance, deep in the box. Good breaking ball. Inside corner on Carmichael. Left-hander to the right-handed batter. That's in there for strike two. It's 1-2. One ball, two strikes, and here's the 1-2 pitch. Ground ball hit hard in the hole on the left side between the third baseman Byers and Aguilar. That's into left field for a single, so a leadoff single for Carmichael, the leadoff hitter. So he pays back HD 2026 as their leadoff hitter did the same thing. Swanson singled on the first pitch. So both leadoff hitters on board for their respective teams here in the first inning. Again, no score. HD 2026 was able to get a couple guys on first and second, but could not get anything across. And Dean Ellison will come to the plate. Left-handed batter stands in to face the left-handed pitcher, Ortega. Three-step lead at first base. Shows bunt and a great bunt over to third base, and everybody's going to be safe, as that was just a little push bunt. As the third baseman, Byers, was playing deep, and without hesitation, Ellison, little push bunt over there because he knew that if he got it down, and he got it down in a perfect spot, that he'd be safe, and it worked out. So an infield single on the bunt. Heads-up play by Ellison as he looked over there and saw Byers, the third baseman, playing back, and he has good speed. So the left-hander just pushed it over there. So runners at first and second, no outs. The third man in the order, Wyatt Tinker, the third baseman, will stand in. Right-handed batter against the left-handed pitcher, Ortega. That fastball up high, and they called a balk. So that will be no pitch, so they will actually move up runners. So just like that, ABA with two runners in scoring position on the balk call. As Ellison goes to second, Carmichael goes to third base. And Ortega's set. Here's the pitch. Fastball, upper part of the strike zone, call for strike one on Tinker. Third baseman Byers playing just in front of the bag at third. Even with the bag is the first baseman Kassane. Middle infield playing normal depth. Ground ball hit past the diving third baseman Byers. A shortstop. Aguilar makes a nice play. Throws it to first, but it's offline. And now the runner from second is going to try to advance on the play over to third. And a good play by Kassane, the first baseman, who came off and threw it over to Byers at third base, so they do get an out. Carmichael did come in for the first run. And again, it was a good play by Aguilar just to get to the ball and get the ball over to first base. That'll be a base hit for Tinker. That was a great play, but again, they do get an out. 3-5 for out number one as Ellison tried to advance when the Aguilar threw the ball over to first base. And that'll bring up Aiden Mobley, the runner at first base, and that over is Tinker. So the key to that play right there was actually the first baseman, Kassane, is when Aguilar threw the ball over there, he could see that he was not going to get him out, and he immediately stepped in towards the grass, towards third base, so had momentum, was able to make a quick throw and a heads-up play by them to get the runner. That curveball misses up high. It's 1-1. One ball, one strike, one out, one run on the board. Runner's on his way, curveball on the way. It's in there. The throw was just offline at second base from Joe. In fact, it was on the third base side of second. Aguilar did a good job to glove it and then tried to sweep the tag, but can't do so as Tinker will slide into second base with a stolen base. The count is 0-2. He had the right pitch as Ortega with a slow curveball. So Joe had to stay back and wait. Had to rush his throw a little bit. It was offline, so everybody's safe. One out, 0-2 pitch. Another breaking ball. That one he tried to get him chase. He won't do so. So it'll be one ball, two strikes. The count to Aiden Mobley. Be a part of something. Be a host family during the Connie Mack World Series. They need more families. Find out more at ConnieMackWorldSeries.com or email ConnieMackFamilies@live.com. Important part of the World Series. Curveball, ground ball, hit towards first, bobbled by Kassane, but he will glove it and able to get to first base to get the out. Tinker will advance on the play from second to third. So three unassisted for out number two. And that'll bring up Anthony Knoll. That makes that play that they made earlier to throw behind the runner and get him out at third base. Ellison even bigger because that would have brought in a run if he had been able to get to third base. There are two outs. Knoll at the plate, right-handed batter, crowds the plate deep in the box, looks at a breaking ball at his back foot that misses for ball one on the first offering from Ortega. Ortega worked from the stretch, no hold. In fact, the infield very deep for HD 2026. That pitch swung on, popped up towards second in the grass, the second baseman. Blanchine's going to go back. He'll call off the outfielders, and Blanchine will make the catch for out number three. And that'll do it for ABA, but not before they come up with one run on three hits. There were no errors. One man left on base. We've played one. ABA with the early lead over HD 2026. And we'll come back with the top of the second. It'll be Kassane, Joe, and Moreno in order for 6, 7, and 8 for HD 2026. 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
12: Welcome back to Ricketts Park. Kirk Carpenter with you for this game number 12. It's a 1-0 ball game, ABA with the lead. We'll try to give you a Navajo prep bracket update as we've had several games played. Round one, Four Corners Blue won 5-0 over Next Level. In game two, it was a 7-5 win for ABA Felix 27 over the FC Rage. In game three, 13-5 win for HD 2026 over the Southwest Snipers Chastain Group. And in game number four, It was 15-0, Four Corners Red over New Mexico Zingers. Game five, it was 11-0, and that was ABA Compost 26 over the Southwestern Cypress Salazar. We'll give you more updates as we go through because they're already ready to play. They're working good here, good transitions, as Kassane at the plate with a 1-0 count on him. Fastball from Burdette, swung on a miss for a strike. Tell you what, Burdette, he's got a little pop in that fastball. Big right-hander. Good slider right there. Froze him on the inside part of the plate. So he had no chance. Unless he would have turned early, but it's a late break, and that's a tough pitch to hit when it breaks late. One ball, two strikes. Here's the pitch from Burdette. Fastball low and away. Misses for ball two. Round two, we saw some games happen today. FC Rage was eliminated by the Southwest Snipers Chastain Group by a score of 10-3. That was in game six. Game seven, we saw New Mexico Zingers lose 7-6 against the Southwest Snipers Salazar. As the next pitch is in there for strike three, so a quick strikeout as Kassane goes down for the first out of the inning, and Darnell Joe will come to the plate. Here at Ricketts Park, just before this game, the 12 o'clock game, 4C Blue was beat 8-0 in an early contest. It's a five-inning affair as ABA Felix 27 beats them, so they'll advance on to play later in the next round. High hopper, and it's hit to the pitcher, and Burdette had to wait for it to come down, and then he airmailed it over the first baseman's head. I'm not sure he would have got him anyway, but we'll have to record that an error on the pitcher. But that's one of the, when I say high hopper, it looked like a pop-up. It hit out in front of the plate and popped up, and he had to go behind the mound to wait for it to come down, tried to rush a throw. So Joe is safe at first base in the air by the pitcher, and that'll bring up Victor Moreno, the center fielder. So again, ABA Compos and HD 2026 playing right now. Next Level is playing 4C Blue tonight at 6 o'clock. That's game number 11. We'll have that for you as well. That pitch swung on, lifted into left center. Center fielder Noel able to chase it down over there and make a nice running catch out in left center field. And that'll be out number two. Hit it well, but good outfield play. We've seen that by a lot of teams here, and no exception there by ABA 26 Compost, as Anthony Noel shows he's got good range out there in the outfield. So two outs, and Eddie Planshine, the second baseman, at the plate. 1-0, top of the second. ABA leads over HD 2026. Two Albuquerque teams. However, between them, nine local players. And those local players are not just Farmington. There's Bloomfield and Durango represented in those nine. Quick pick over to first base, and they had him leaning, and they got him. They were aggressive on the bases, and Darnell Joe was leaning a little bit too far there at first base. Looked like he was going to try to go on the way. And a good quick pickoff by Burdette. So he let Joe get on with an error, but he says, you know what, I'm just going to pick you off and make this easy. And that's what he does, and that'll do it here in the top of the second. So for HD 2026, no runs. There were no hits. There was one ABA error. No men left on base. An inning and a half played. ABA still with the lead here in game number 12. When we come back, it's going to be 6, 7, and 8. That's Qualler, Wolford, and Zwetsper for ABA. 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
12: Welcome back for more of the 2026 New Mexico Qualifier action. San Juan Regional Medical Center is a proud sponsor of this broadcast. As we go to the bottom of the second, ABA 26 Campos with a 1-0 lead. They scored one in the first. Crosby Carmichael singled and was able to get moved over on a couple of hits and then was driven in with a base hit. So that's the only run of the game. Chase Qualler, John Wolford, Zach Zawesper will be at the plate in order. That is 6, 7, and 8 for ABA here in a second. That pitch swung on, hit hard, but foul into the net down the left field line. Camilo Ortega, the pitcher, on the mound for HD 2026. They have the white bottoms, light blue tops with the white sleeves, black name across the front, white numerals. And for ABA, they're in a navy blue jersey with gold numerals. ABA across the front, white pants. Gives you a picture of what the players look like here at Ricketts Park this beautiful afternoon. 1-1, 1-1, 1-1 pitch, curveball. That's a big slow one, but it's effective because it caught the upper part of the strike zone. And it's in there for strike two. 1-2 to Qualler. One-two pitch, ground ball hit towards the shortstop. Aguilar will make a nice run through and will make the throw as he caught it cleanly. He did a great job of advancing on the ground ball. Worked downhill on it, which means he didn't stand there and wait for it. He's running downhill and made a good play. Obviously, it's flat ground out there, but when you talk about playing downhill, that just means that you're moving through the baseball and trying to shorten the throw. And Aguilar played that one perfectly for out number one. So 6-3 in the books for out number one, and that will bring up John Wolford. Off-speed pitch swung on and missed as Wolford offered on it. I think he was trying to set fastball committed and then said that is not a fastball, and he tried to a lazy swing. It didn't work. It's a good pitch. 0-1 pitch. Fastball inside corner. Good spot. Called for strike two on Wolford. It's a tough pitch again for a right-hander to hit when the left-hander brings that ball across the strike zone on the inside part of the plate, especially if you're crowding like Wolford does. 0-2 pitch. Curveball. Rolled over it, hits the ground ball to shortstop, Aguilar. Aguilar threw it to first base, and this was pretty routine, but he didn't make the throw. The run through, he threw a strike and got the routine grounder and couldn't get it over to first base. So that's an error on the shortstop. Aguilar is a good ball player. We've seen great range and him make some big plays, but the most important play you make in baseball is a routine one. He didn't make it there, so Wolford's safe at first base with one out. Zach Zawesper is at the plate. He's a right-handed batter. Played at Piedra Vista High School this past year. And everybody in this town knows those guys brought home the blue trophy. Congratulations to that program. That's a great feat. That pitch swung on and the first pitch popped up into center field. Moreno comes up on it, makes the catch, gets it back into the infield quickly. Not deep enough for any kind of tag, so that's out number two as Zawesper pops out to the center fielder. So with two gone, Landon Padilla, the second baseman, will come to the plate. Navajo Prep's responsible for all of our bracket updates here in the qualifier and the Connie Mack World Series. Any pitching change we get will be brought to you by the Farmington Police Department, your department, our community. Ortega delivers a breaking ball. He's doing a good job of the off-speed stuff. Commanding it, even if it's some of it's up in the zone. He's getting the strikes in there as he did on that pitch. It's 0-1. Two outs, 1-0, bottom of the second. ABA leads over HD 2026. That curveball misses outside, and that's a ball, so it's 1-1. One ball, one strike, two outs. Game number 12, infield playing very deep for HD 2026 with two outs. That pitch cuffed him as he swung and got a piece of it, but fouled it back to the net behind home plate, and that takes the count to one ball, two strikes. Two qualifiers left to play, and then the field for the Connie Mack World Series will be filled up, pardon the pun, but there's only two qualifiers left, this one and then one. Starts on the seventh in Dallas. Little looper towards right field. Hagstrom's going to have to come a long way. He can't make the play. In fact, he came a long way. The second baseman was running to cover the bag at second, so he was out of position, and Hagstrom actually one-hopped that ball, and by the time he finished his run, was standing in the infield. That's how far he came. Would have been a routine play, but Blanstein was going to second because the runner was on his way to second, that being Wolford. Now he ends up at third base because it fell, and he was on his way with two outs, so he didn't have to hesitate. So runners now at first and third on the single. And that brings up top of the order. Crosby Carmichael, first pitch swung on, hit out towards right field. Hagstrom shielding the sun and plays it perfectly as he drifted over. And that'll do it as ABA threatened but can't get anything across as Crosby flies out for the third out. So for ABA here in the bottom of the second, no runs, one hit. There was one HD 2026 error. There were two men left on base. So after two complete innings of play, the score stays. ABA 1, HD 2026 yet to score. 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We'll be back with more right here on KSJE Sports.
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12: Welcome back again to Ricketts Park. We're already in the top of the third inning. It's a 1-0 ball game. ABA 26 Campos leading over HD 2026. Eddie Blanstein at the plate. Right-hander swings and misses at the first pitch by Burdett. Second pitch, that fastball in there for a strike two. I'm not sure how fast he's throwing, but I can probably guarantee he is touching 90 because he has a live arm and a live fastball. No balls, two strikes, the count. High hard one, didn't offer, so the count now 1-2. Here's a 1-2 pitch from Burdett. Swing and a miss for strike three. And that's out number one. So Blanstein strikes out. Back to the top of the order, Kyle Swanson. And Burdett is from La Cueva High School. And he is going to Oregon State University. So that tells you a little bit about the quality of the arm on the mound for ABA. Change up inside on inside corner, called for strike one to Swanson. And that's just good pitching there, because last time Swanson didn't hesitate, got a fastball and jumped on it. So he came with an off-speed pitch on the first offering. Second pitch is a fastball that misses down low. You have guys that throw and you have guys that pitch. And the pitchers take notes of what hitters do, and that's exactly what Burdett's done. So it was a hard slider, but that one's in the dirt. And that takes the count to 2-1. Two balls, one strike, one out. 1-0 ABA over HD 2026. And that pitch misses as well to Swanson, so it's now 3-1. Right-handed batter up in the box, a little open in his stance to face the right-handed Burdett. As he looks in, he now delivers a 3-1 pitch. That fastball inside corner for strike two. Now, a lot of times you think, why is a guy not swinging 3-1 when he gets a fastball, but that pitch was inside. Not the pitch. You want to hit one pitch, one spot when you're a good hitter. And that pitch swung on a missed for a strikeout and out number two. He just threw it right by him. So two strikes.

0: 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Three of the reasons why we're on the air here for the qualifier and for the Connie Mack World Series, which is not too far away. First pitch to Hagstrom, miss for ball one. So 1-0, Burdette checks a runner at first base. That's Aguilar. Pitch to Hagstrom, big swing, but missed it. It's 1-1. He got something he liked. He got a straight fastball and just couldn't catch up with it. Hagstrom, right-handed batter, deep in the box, a little open in his stance. Crowds the plate. Again, it's all wood bat qualifier in the World Series. That pitch outside threw him a slider that missed. So the count goes to two balls and a strike to Hagstrom. Playing Hagstrom, normal depth in the outfield. No shift. Infield is deep, obviously, with two outs. They can touch second or throw it across the diamond. Quick pick over to first base, but not in time. So Aguilar dives in safely. So Burdette looks in, gets a signal from the catcher, Qualler. He'll check the run over at first base. That's Aguilar, about a three-step lead at first base. And timeout called by Hagstrom at the plate as Burdette set and was checking the runner more than once. Did it a couple times, and Hagstrom said, I'm calling timeout. So he's back in. Burdette back up on the mound. He sets, looks over at first base at Aguilar. Here's a pitch to the plate. Fastball inside corner for a strike. Hagstrom kind of bounced out of the way a little bit, but again, he does crowd the plate, and they are giving the pitcher, Burdette, and Ortega on the other side, the inside corner. So umpire staying very consistent with that call. That takes the count to 2-2. And the 2-2 pitch from Burdette's on the way. Runner's on his way. Hagstrom fouls it off to the screen. Well, Burdette's going to run inside on Hagstrom because, again, he crowds. And in that pitch right there, Hagstrom had a hard time getting the bat around because it was inside. Unless you get an early start and you get the barrel out, that's exactly what's going to happen. But Hagstrom doing a good job with the two-strike approach. Just spreads out, shortens up everything just to try to make contact with pitches and try to get something he can drive. Here's a 2-2 pitch. Fastball inside corner, call for strike three as Hagstrom thought it was inside. But again, he's on the plate and the umpire's giving the inside corner. So three strikeouts in the inning for Burdette. And for HD 2026, they had no runs. There was one hit. There were no errors. And there was one man left on base. 2.5 innings in the books. ABA still has the only run on the board. They scored it in the first. And they lead by a score of 1-0. When we come back here in the bottom of the third, 2, 3, and 4, Ellison, Tinker, and Mobley for ABA 26 Compos. 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It's game number 12. 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

0: Nabisco qualifier. As the winner of this will go to the Connie Mack World Series. And it'll be Ellison, Tinker, and Mobley, 2, 3, and 4 for ABA. They lead by one. And Byers, the third baseman, is not going to let Ellison do what he did last time, as he laid down a great push bunt down the third baseline because Byers was playing deep. It's the first pitch, a curveball miss from Ortega. Second pitch is a fastball out of the zone as well. It's 2-0. And that's just heads up as a hitter. Left-hander, good speed. She get a good jump going to second or going down to first base. You're on that side of the box and that side of the plate. So that pitch swung on, little looper, but that's hit foul down the left field line. The count goes to 2-1. And as I said, he just saw Byers sitting back, so a little push bunt action where he actually just didn't really drag it. He just said, okay, I'm just going to lay this down and push it a little bit so the pitcher can't get to it. And it was a perfectly laid bunt. 2-1 pitch curveballs. Big swing and a miss for a strike. And two different pitchers here. Ortega with a decent fastball, really does, but his off-speed pitches, are significantly slower than his fastball. And then the other side, really what we've seen from Burdett are just hard sliders and a changeup. That curveball misses down low, and that takes the count to 3-2 to Ellison. One run in the game belongs to ABA. Next game we'll have for you tonight, we'll have a 6 o'clock game for you here at Ricketts Park. Next Level and 4C Blue. Is that pitch hit towards the shortstop Aguilar, and he leaps up, hangs in the air, and makes a great play out there at shortstop to Rob Ellison. I didn't know if he was going to get to it, but he just elevated, and he makes a nice play out there at short for out number one. So that brings up Wyatt Tinker. Tinker, the third baseman, will stand in on the right side to face the left-hander, Camilo Ortega. So Ortega looks in, delivers. Ground ball hit towards first base, but it's going to go foul. So that'll be a strike. Connect with KSJE on the go.listen live. 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That next pitch is a ground ball through the left side between Byers, the third baseman, and Aguilar, the shortstop. So a one-out single for Tinker. He goes down to first base. Aiden Mobley, the designated hitter and cleanup hitter, will come and stand on the left side of the plate. So it'll be left-hander against left-hander. We're not doing behind-the-scenes interviews, but we do them in the Connie Mack World Series. Those are brought to you by PESCO, Process Equipment Service Company. 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PESCOinc.biz, one of the reasons we're on the air here and for the Connie Mack World Series. Take a throw over to first base, but Tinker dives in safely. Now delivers a pitch to Mobley. Called for strike one, fastball, upper part of the strike zone. Home plate umpire's done a good job with consistency. As a coach, I can tell you that's all you want. If you're going to call it, stay with it, and that's exactly what he's doing. Oh, one pitch up high. That one missed. It's now 1-1. One ball, one strike to Aiden Mobley of ABA 26 Compos. Two ABA teams, two Southwest Sniper teams from Albuquerque, two 4C teams in this year's qualifier. Curveball. Again, it's slow and takes a while to get there, but it's been very effective as the hitters have been off balance, and that was the case there as that pitch called for strike two. So one ball, two strikes to Mobley. Short lead over at first base for Tinker. About a three-step lead there. As Ortega will set, as he lifts his leg up, runner's on his way. There's a throw from Joe to second base, and he's safe. And Tinker, great job of sliding on the outfield side of the base and reaching back, not giving the shortstop Aguilar, who was covering with the left-handed batter, a chance to really get the tag. as he swept the tag in front of the bag, but Tinker was on the backside, the outfield side of the bag. So a stolen base for him. Joe got the ball down there, and it was on line. But again, Tinker just doing a great job of getting behind the base out there. The pitch missed, so it's now two balls, two strikes to Mobley. That pitch ground ball, it's a soft roller towards the left side. Gets by the third baseman, Byers. Aguilar tries to cut it off, and he does and keeps it from going to the outfield. But as soon as it got by him, Tinker heads to third, a close play as Aguilar was able to recover and Byers was able to get back to third base. And they thought maybe they got the out, but the umpire said no. So everybody's safe. We'll give Mobley a single because they had no chance to get him at first base. And it was really after the ball got by the diving third baseman Byers in the hole. It was a soft grounder. The Byers just couldn't quite get to it because he was even with the bag. But Aguilar, shortstop, at least saved a run in that situation. But there are runners at first and third. And that brings up Anthony Knoll, the right-handed batter for ABA. That pitch swung on, popped up foul territory by the first base dugout. It's drifting, and it's actually going to drift out of play. The wind right now, Rick, it's blowing out its center field. But it shifts. Earlier, before we came on the air, that wind was blowing directly at home plate. So it'll shift a lot here at Ricketts. And when the ball gets above press box sits well above the playing surface here at Ricketts. But once the ball gets above the press box, it does some funny things when the wind's blowing here at Ricketts Park. So runners at first and third. Mobley at first. Wyatt Tinker at third base. 0-1 the count to Knoll. Another right-handed batter really crowds the plate against this left-hander. Ortega picks towards first. They are back over there. Mobley, short lead. Usually what happens with the left-handed pitcher, a lot of runners will get about a four-step lead and then bubble back to the bag, which means they'll take a step back as the left-hander picks up his leg. That's exactly what Knoll's doing over there at first base as that pitch comes in and it misses. It's 1-1. One ball, one strike to Knoll. Double play depth in the middle. Defensively for HD 2026. Corners are in. That pitch swung on. Hit hard, but foul down the right field line. That's into the net down there in right field. Takes the count to one ball, two strikes. Stepson Sam up here. He's my assistant today. Just got a text on the phone. And I said, hey, watch this and see. We might get some texts. And he's right on it. Says, great to hear you guys again. Love this quality of baseball in our community. And we appreciate you texting us here. We do too. It's a great honor to bring it to you. 1-2 pitch ground ball hit the right side. They might have a chance for a double play, but they bobbled it. Blanchein was thinking about the double play to end the inning. And you got to catch it first. Everybody's safe. And that's a costly error because Tinker comes in to score run number two. Blanchein looked like he had a great opportunity for the double play, but he turned a little bit quick. And if you don't look it in, it's going to slip out of the glove. And that's exactly what happened. So Mobley will go down to second base. Knoll down to first base. On the error by the second baseman, Blanchein. And at the plate is Chase Qualler. 2-0 to score now. Fastball inside corner. Good pitch from Ortega to the right-handed batter for strike one. See a lot of guys with wood bats crowding the plate trying to force the pitcher to pitch into the middle of the zone. But a lot of these pitchers, quality pitchers, they're not going to have it. They're going to try to pound the strike zone on the inside corner. And we're seeing that today from both Ortega and Burdette. As that backdoor curveball misses from the left-hander to the right-hander. Counts 1-1. One ball, one strike to Qualler. Mobley out at second base. Knoll over at first base. No hold over at first base. He's up in front of the bag. Ground ball hit towards third, and that's going to go foul. So the count goes to one ball, two strikes. This broadcast is the sole property of KSJE and San Juan College. Any rebroadcast or public use without express written consent of KSJE and San Juan College is strictly prohibited. But that being said, I do know we record our broadcast, so if you ever want a copy of that, there's ways to do that. Just contact KSJE at the college. 1-2 pitch, curveball, almost got him. But he's inside as he's trying to go with that back foot curveball, meaning that he's throwing as a left-hander the curveball to the back foot of a right-handed hitter. That's exactly what it means. It's a literal pitch, but it missed. So 2 balls, 2 strikes. 2-2 pitch on its way. Fastball swung on. That's hit into right center. Hagstrom's able to go over, catches it, tags. Here's the throw to third base, and he airmailed it. He airmailed it, and it hits the net above the dugout. And because of that, a run's going to come across as Mobley was tagging to go to third base, and Hagstrom launched it. Hits the dugout on the third base side, so Mobley gets to go to the plate. Noel was on his way. He tagged and was going to second, so he will be awarded third base. Squaller popped out to the right fielder. That's out number 2. So 2 runs in the inning. And they're going to appeal second base. The umpire says, no, he did not leave early, so everybody's safe. So a couple miscues. They had a chance for double play. Blanchein made an error. They couldn't convert it. They extended the inning. They flew out to right field and got a run because of another miscue. As Hagstrom just, again, great arm, but he had no chance. Nobody had any chance. In fact, the only guy that had a chance to catch that was one of the ABA guys in the dugout because they hit right above their head and the net that sits on the backside of the dugout. First pitch in there to Wolford, first strike. It's 3-0 now, ABA. Off-speed pitch, swung on, gets away from Joe. Here comes the runner. And yet another miscue. That's just a pass ball as Joe, I'm not sure what happened. It just in and out of his glove. And that's run number 4. So HD 2026 with some miscues, and those are costly. When you're playing a good team and you give extra outs and extra opportunities, it's going to bite you, and it has. As ABA's put up a crooked number, they've scored 3 in this inning. That clears the bases now, but they lead 4-0. 0-2 the count to Wolford. That pitch was actually a strike and just got away from Joe. Here's the pitch. In on the hands, fights it off. Foul ball down the right field line. No balls, 2 strikes. Bottom of the 3rd. ABA 4-0. 3 of those scored in this inning. Ortega sets, delivers. Fastball's up and out of the zone. Counts 1-2 to Wolford. Wolford's the left fielder. Again, right-handed batter. And all these right-handers, I mean, every one of them on the plate. They are crowding the plate. 1-2 pitch, swing and a miss for strike 3. Strikes him out, and that'll be out number 3. But not before some damage is done here in the bottom of the 3rd. As ABA with 3 runs, 2 hits, there was an error, no man left on base. After 3 innings of play, ABA 26, Campos 4, and HD 2026 yet to score. 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
0: Welcome back to Ricketts Park. Kirk Carpenter here on a beautiful Thursday afternoon. Baseball to New Mexico Qualifier, the second year for the New Mexico Qualifier, which will determine the host team. Thanks for tuning in. This is the San Juan Regional Medical Center broadcast of the qualifier, as we are in inning number four. And the first pitch from Burdette, who's done well so far. I mean, like I said, he has good fastball, continues it here in the fourth. Is swung on a miss by Byers, who's leading it off. Second pitch fouled out of play so quickly. It's no balls, two strikes. Burdette doing a great job of pounding the strike zone. He's not trying to throw it by guys, but I can tell you he's got an arm where he can do it. That fastball down the middle, as Byers was looking for something else, and he got a fastball right down the middle, looks at it for the first strikeout of the inning, but not the first strikeout of the game. In fact, Burdette, by just a quick glance, has about six strikeouts in the game through three innings. Fastball inside corner, good pitch. Well, we appreciate this because we are not at Worley and we're getting a text message with an update. So thanks to that listener. Score update, it is 4-0. 4C blew up over the Snipers 17U group to Southwest Sniper team. So 4-0 in the fourth. Love that when listeners do that for us. So thank you. We appreciate that. No balls, two strikes. Fastball swung on a miss for strike three. Out number two, second strikeout of the inning. And I'm just looking to see how many strikeouts that is. There's three, there's four, five, six, seven. That's the eighth strikeout. And here's eight strikeouts, and you're not through the fourth. That's pretty good production. Hard one swung on a miss by Kassane. They just can't catch it so far. The only guy that caught it was the very first pitch of the game, and that was Swanson, who had a leadoff single, and that's the one of two hits that HD 2026 has in the game. That pitch inside, another fastball, but that one misses to Kassane. One ball, one strike with two outs here in the fourth. 4-0 is the score here. Again, the actual teams that have qualified for the World Series, is a lot of them have already completed qualifiers. We'll give you update on that in the next half inning. We have four automatic bids. That's DBAT, the Midland Redskins, Doolin Dodgers, the National. That was the national champion, ConniMac World Series champion last year. They're from Dallas, Texas. And then the other automatic bid is a Doolin Dodgers Prime. They won the Don Mattingly Championship last year, and that winner automatically qualifies. There's actually three Doolin Dodgers teams that will be participating in the 2026 ConniMac World Series. So that pitch fouled back to the screen by Kassane, and the count goes to three balls and two strikes to him. And have some teams that we really haven't seen a lot of from certain areas in the country coming to Farmington later this month. We'll go over that. That breaking ball up high, and that's ball four. So the first walk, that's about the only blemish on his record today. He's only given up two hits, and that is his first walk of the ball game. So Kassane walks. So a little time here as the batter comes up to the plate. So the Denver qualifier winner was a Marlins Club Baseball out of Tomball, Texas. Southern California qualifier, Midland Redbirds. They're noted as being out of Corsicana, Texas. Franklin, Texas qualifier was Test Baseball out of San Antonio, Texas. Spokane, Washington qualifier was Northwest 509 Stars. They're out of Spokane. Springfield, Missouri qualifier, the Doolin's Dodgers. That's the third team. It's the Doolin Dodgers American out of Dallas, Texas. And then the Dallas, Texas qualifier was Performance Baseball out of Kilgore, Texas. So if you look at the number of Texas teams already in the ConniMac World Series by, again, where they list where they're from, there's 1, 2, 3, 4, 5, 6, 7. High hopper hit towards short as we're talking through that off the bat of Joe. And they will go the short way as the shortstop, Carmichael, will go over to Padilla, 6-4 for out number three, fielder's choice for Joe. But that will do it again for HD 2026. Come up scoreless, so no runs on no hits, no errors, and no men left on base. So after 3.5, ABA 4-0 over the HD 2026 ball club. We're coming back with the bottom half of the fourth inning of game 12. 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
0: Welcome back to Ricketts Park. Kurt Carpenter with you in this afternoon. We appreciate you joining us for Afternoon of Baseball. Another update. Appreciate the game phone, those that are over at Wordy giving us updates. In the top of the fifth, it's the same score over there, 4C Blue. It's an elimination game. And they are leading right now 4-0 over the Southwest Snipers Salazar team. That's the younger team of the Southwest Snipers. And they're in the fifth. We are moving to the bottom half of the fourth. And for ABA, 8-9-1. So Westberg, the right fielder, will lead it off. Then Landon Padilla. And then Crosby Carmichael, who's the leadoff hitter. It's the first pitch from Ortega, misses for ball one. That pitch misses down low. Got my stepson Sam, he's keeping track of the game phone. We just got another update just as we gave you the 4-0 score in the fifth. There's a 2-run home run over there, so now 4C leads 6-0 at Worley in that elimination game. That curveball in the inside corner for a strike. It's now 2 balls and a strike to the Westberg. Again, thanks for the updates. If you're over there, we appreciate that. Whoever's sending these over here, that helps us understand what's happening, because there are games at here at Ricketts, and then we have different fields they play at during the CONIMAC World Series, especially pool play. In this case, the only two facilities they're using are Ricketts and another ballpark across town, if you're not familiar with Farmington, called Worley Field. It's a much shorter field than, much smaller than Ricketts. And Ricketts, many, many years ago, went through an update because at one time the center field fence here at Ricketts, which is now 400 feet, was only 370. But now it's 400. At Worley, it's a short fence. It's about 320 down the lines and 360 in center. That pitch fouled back off the bat of the Westberg. Again, no outs here in the fourth, bottom of the fourth, 4-0. ABA leads over HD 2026. Both these teams undefeated in the tournament so far. Third game for ABA, only the second game for HD 2026. They got a bye after their first win yesterday. That curveball, ground ball, hit towards the dugout over on the third base side, so the count stays 3-2 to the Westberg. Well, at the end of this ball game, we will enter into the San Juan County Partnership post-game show. Prevention helps communities be better places. San Juan County Partnership.org. As that pitch swung on, hit in the hole and off the glove of Aguilar, who was trying to backhand it between third and short. Can't do so. It goes into left field, but that will be a base hit. It was hit hard. Aguilar's only chance was to go down and slide, try to glove it and get up and throw, but he had really no chance to get an out. So it was Westberg with an infield single. He goes to first base. Landon Padilla will come to the plate. Padilla, actually from Durango, Colorado, on Albuquerque Baseball Academy Ball Club. Third baseman Byers is 15 feet down the line, expecting a possible bunt from Padilla's. First pitch, he swings and fouls it out of play over on the first base side. But Byers is going, wait a sec, I thought that was a bunting situation. I'm trying to creep up and full swing. Up by four, I'm not sure they'll lay it down. They might, or they may have just been giving Padilla one swing and then going to try to move the runner. Keep the pressure on HD 2026, because with Burdette, it might be hard to manufacture and get any runs. The pitcher for ABA, he's done a great job so far. Eight strikeouts in the game. It's that pitch from Camilo Ortega, off-speed pitch up high for ball one. 1-1, we'll see what Coach Campos is going to do here, if he's going to maybe get the runner in motion over there at first base. That's the Wesper. Three-step lead for him. Here's the pitch. Ground ball hit towards the second baseman, Blanchine, over to the shortstop, Aguilar for one. Aguilar across the diamond, but the first baseman, Kassane, can't handle the throw. It goes off his glove, so they don't get the double play, but they do get the out at second. 4-6 for out number one to force out Zewesper. Padilla over at first base. Fielder's choice for him, and top of the order, Crosby Carmichael coming to the plate. We'll have the pitcher and player of the game for you. That's brought to you by Advertising Ideas, advertisingideas.com. They're the official outfitter of our staff during the Connie Mack World Series. Carmichael, big open stance. In fact, his front foot is basically in the direction right towards third base, and he'll step in closed as the pitch comes to the plate. But a very exaggerated open stance for this young man. He's one for two. Started off the game with a single and actually scored a run back in the first. It's a 1-1 ball game until the third, and then ABA scored three to make it four. Lifts that one into shallow right just behind second base, but Blanchine's able to get back in the grass and chase it down, and right behind him was Hagstrom. The outfield for HD 2026, in the two games that we've seen them, they can cover some grass, because Hagstrom, great speed out there. He played center field for Farmington High School, and he covered a lot of ground, but he can absolutely pick him up and put him down out there. But in that case, Blanchine caught it, and that's out number two. That brings up Dean Ellison, left-hander. Two-hopper hit towards the right side. Blanchine goes over to his left at second base and gets it over to the first baseman, Kassane, in time for the out. So that's 4-3 in the book for out number three, and that'll do it for ABA 26 Campos here in the fourth. They came up with no runs on one base hit. There were no errors. There was one man left on base. So after four to nothing, ABA here in game 12. When we come back, it's going to be 9-1-2 for HD 2026, trying to get something started against ABA. It's been all ABA so far. 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
0: Welcome back to Ricketts Park as we go to the top half of the fifth inning in a 4-0 ballgame. ABA over HD 2026 on the New Mexico Qualifier on KSJE Sports. Again, our broadcast brought to you by San Juan Regional Medical Center. It'll be Moreno and then Blanchine. To know the count to him, that pitch is in there for a strike. And from what I can tell, it looks like we're going to have a different hitter than Blanchine, because there's a different hitter in the on-deck circle. That pitch, ground ball hit to the left side, third baseman. Tinker's going to cut it off from the shortstop, Carmichael, and he'll make a throw on the run over to first base to Ellison for out number one. So that's the first out of the inning. And they'll pause to report the new hitter, which will be number five. That looks like that is Ryan Hutchison. He's from La Cueva High School. Right-handed batter, or actually Cibola High School. Sam, pointing that out for me. First pitch fastball, swung on and missed for strike one. So Hutchison will hit in the ninth spot in the order. Second pitch to Hutchison in there for strike, it's 1-1. Burdette done a great job on the mound for ABA so far. That pitch got away from a little bit inside, almost got Hutchison, but it missed him. Well, our mystery reporter over there at Worley, we got his name. It's Jared Bandy. Appreciate you, Jared. Of course, know him very well. He's watching the games over there, listening to the game here, so he's got double fun watching live baseball, listening to what's happening here, but we appreciate you keeping us posted over here. 6-0 was the last score report over there. 4C with the lead is in the fifth. As that pitch is in there, it's now 3-2. Burnett delivers a strike. All our bracket updates brought to you by Navajo Prep. Navajo Prep, where students are leaders now and in the future. As that pitch is called for strike three, caught the outside corner. If you were ABA, you liked it. HT 2026 thought it was out because Hutchison was on his way to first base. But now he's on the way to the dugout, being called out for out number two as he goes down looking top of the order. Kyle Swanson at the plate. Swanson, 1-for-2, single, start the game, struck out his last time up back in the third. That pitch swung on, lifted into shallow center behind second base, but it's actually going to be the shortstop, Crosby Carmichael, who will call off the second baseman Padilla in the grass out there in shallow center, and they'll make the catch for out number three to end the top of the fifth for HD 2026. So with that being said, it was three up, three down. As again, Burdette does his job. So no runs, no hits, no errors committed by ABA. No man left on base after 4.5. It's still 4-0. ABA with the lead here at Ricketts Park in game number 12. We'll be back with more at the bottom of the fifth, moving right along here at Ricketts. ABA trying to stay undefeated in their third game played here in the qualifier. You're listening to the San Juan Regional Medical Center broadcast of the 2026 New Mexico Qualifier right here on KSJE Sports.
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0: Welcome back to Riggins Park. Appreciate Scott and the crew back at the studio running the board for us, keeping us straight as we go to the bottom half of the fifth. And it'll be 3, 4, and 5, Wyatt Tinker, Aiden Mobley, Anthony Knoll. Again, this is a winner's bracket game. Updates from Worley. Last one was 6-0, 4C over Southwest Snipers, Salazar. That's an elimination game. 4C suffered a loss here at Ricketts Park right before this ball game, 8-0 to ABA 27. Felix. Again, ABA with two teams here. Shows bunt, tries to drag bunt, laid it down. The left-hander Ortega comes over towards the third baseline and makes a nice play as he filtered it on two hops, reversed his direction, and threw a strike over to first base. That was a great bunt as Tinker tried the drag bunt, but just left a little bit too much air on it. Instead of getting the roller, he got the bouncer. And Ortega doing a good job of covering his position as he came over again towards the third baseline and was able to get his feet around and threw a strike in a bang-bang play. They get the out at first base. So 1-3 for out number one. It looks easy in the book, but there was nothing easy about that because if you lay that same bunt down 10 times, you're going to get on probably 6 because that was a great athletic play by Ortega. First pitch curveball to the left-handed hitter. Aiden Mobley misses outside for ball one. The second one on its way, it misses as well. It's now 2-0. Two balls, no strikes. 4-0 is the score. Hard grounder. That's a fair ball. That's past the diving first baseman near the foul line, Kassane. It's into the corner out in right field. And Mobley will go to second base with a stand-up double with one out here in the bottom of the fifth. That was a rope. That ball hit the dirt past the first base area, and again the first baseman Kassane making a nice diving attempt, and it was hit so hard that it rolled right into the corner in right field. So he's at second base. One out double. The designated hitter Mobley brings up Anthony Knoll, the center fielder. ABA trying to extend their lead. They lead by 4 here in the fifth. 2-hour time limits in all these games of the qualifier. But this one, it's moving along. I think we're safe. It's an hour and about 20 minutes long right now. That's it. First pitch, fastball misses outside to Knoll on the first offering from Ortega. He'll set, checks a runner at second. Again, that's Mobley. That pitch swung on, hit into deep center. Center fielder Moreno's having to backtrack, but he's able to get back and chases it down, not deep enough for a tag. So he'll make the catch out there in center field as Knoll flies out to the center fielder for out number 2. And that brings up Chase Qualley, the catcher. But before we have the next pitch, we're going to have a visit from Coach Wilson's going to go out and talk to his pitcher. And by the looks of things, it looks like they're probably going to make a change. And I say that because guys in the dugout are stepping up to give Ortega their appreciation for what he's done. He gave up 4 runs, and they will make a change. So we'll let them make the change. When we come back, we'll have the Farmington Police Department pitching change. It's a 4-0 ball game here in the bottom of the fifth with 2 outs. And we'll be back with more of our San Juan Regional Medical Center broadcast of the 2026 New Mexico Qualifier right here on KSJE Sports.
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0: Welcome back to Ricketts Park. We have a Farmington Police Department pitching change as we continue our San Juan Regional Medical Center broadcast of the New Mexico Qualifier. The winner of this obviously goes to the ConniMac World Series as the host team. And Jaden Fuentes will be the new pitcher, right-handed pitcher, taking his warm-up tosses. Can't close the book on Ortega because there is a runner out there at second base. That's Aiden Mobley. He had a double. There are two outs. But so far, Ortega's given up four runs on six hits. And really, he didn't do a bad job as he didn't have any walks. He pitched a lot of contact. But you put up four errors up there on the board. That's kind of the difference. Otherwise, we'd probably be still sitting at a 1-0 ball game, but HD 2026 had some issues, extended an inning, and ABA took advantage of it back in the third. So they scored three in that inning to make it 4-0. So we are ready to go as Fuentes has completed his tosses. Chase Qualler will be the first batter to face him. First pitch, fastball in there for strike one. Fuentes is from Goddard High School. And I'm not sure if this is actually Fuentes or it might be Brooks because there are two number 14s. One's listed as a pitcher, one the catcher. So I bet that as we look at this, this might be Brooks on the mound. Instead of Fuentes. Again, there's two number 14s listed on their roster. So we're trying to go off this that I would say this is Navahi Brooks on the mound because he is listed as the pitcher between those two numbers, and I didn't even notice that when we looked at the roster until I glanced back over it. So we're going to go with Brooks on the mound, not Fuentes. And Brooks is actually from Cibola High School. No balls, two strikes to Qualler. Here's the pitch. Breaking ball, swung on, and he got a piece of it. It was in and out of the glove of the catcher, Joe. So Qualler still a little bit of life there at the plate. Four to nothing. Had the volume down there a little bit. Now we're back. No balls, two strikes. Brooks looks in, checks a runner. Here's the pitch. It's in the dirt. Good job by Joe to keep it in front. The runner will stay there at second base. That again is Mobley. Bottom of the fifth, 4-0 ball game. ABA leads. One runner in the first. Didn't score in the second. Scored three in the third. Did not score in the fourth. We have a runner in scoring position at second base, but we'd have two outs. That fastball just missed the inside corner to Qualler. Takes the count to two balls and two strikes. Brooks looks in, gets a signal from Darnell Joe. 2-2 pitch is on the way. Down in the dirt for ball three. So from 0-2 to a full count. And there's not an announcer here at Ricketts during the qualifier, so a lot of times, as far as changes, we're just trying to make the best judge on numbers if we can catch them. Of course, I brought binoculars. I learned yesterday my eyes don't work like they used to. And then we get rosters, but like I said, in this case, the roster had two number 14s. So I'm pretty sure that's Brooks, as that third ball stays up and in, and actually almost caught Qualler. And he'll go down to first base with it. Two-out walk. That puts runners at first and second for ABA. And John Wolford will not be at the plate because there's he looks like a new hitter for ABA, and that's Uriel Castro. So Castro, he's from Bernalillo High School, will hit for Wolfert here. Number zero. Right-handed batter, they're making the change now at the plate. We'll see if he goes into left field. We'll try to make sure we can stay up with that change. Top of the sixth over at Worley. It's still a 6-0 ball game. Snipers had a chance in the fifth. They left a couple runners on. Again, appreciate that great update, getting that on our game phone. That curveball's in there for strike one. Call for strike one, two outs. Castro. Castro, right-handed batter, deep in the box, straight away in its stance. Infield deep for HD 2026 with two outs. Ground ball in the infield. They can touch any bag. That pitch swung on. That's not going to be in the infield. That's in the gap out in right center. And a great diving attempt and a great play, not just an attempt, as Victor Moreno laid out in right center field. Robbed extra bases, saves runs. And if we had a camera on right there, that, my friends, is the ESPN Web Gym. What a great play by Moreno, and that will do it for ABA here in the bottom half of the fifth inning. They do not get any runs on the board, so no runs, no hits, no errors, two men left on base, and again, what a fantastic defensive play to end the inning. That's what's great about watching this level of baseball, is you get to see young men make big league plays, and that's exactly what Moreno just did. We're coming back with the 6-4 ABA lead. 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The winner goes to the Connie Mack World Series, all of it being brought to you right here on KSJE Sports.
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0: Welcome back to Ricketts Park. Again, just what a fantastic defensive play as we continue the San Juan Regional Medical Center broadcast of the New Mexico Qualifier to end that last half inning. I was talking steps on Sam's up here. Chris Shea just walked in, but I've seen a lot of great baseball and a lot of great plays, but that is one of the finest catches I've seen a center fielder make out in the outfield. He had to chase it right center gap, Moreno, and he just laid out and made a great play, and it was an important play because they're down by four, HD 2026. They can't afford any more runs, and that actually would have cleared the bases. They had two runners on and been a lot of extra bases for Castro, but it ends up looking like an easy out in the book. But nothing easy, and again, what an athletic play. So we go to the top half of the sixth. HD 2026 again down by four. It'll be 2-3-4. Aguilar, Hagstrom, and Byers. So Chris Shea walked in the box, and Chris will be the solo act tomorrow and Saturday. So it's nice to see you in the booth, though. A little short break. There we go.
11: Yes, sir. Yeah, come by to pick up the key.
0: Ground ball hit towards second base. Padilla, two hops, fields it cleanly, gets it over to first base. And you have to like that in late innings. One pitch, one out. So 4-3 in the book. Yep.
11: Everything runs smooth today, huh?
0: Smooth. I'm not sure I like the play-by-play guy, but he's the only guy in the booth, so he just I can't quite agree with him on some things.
11: Well, you know.
0: It's hard to find the, you know, good help. So when you argue with yourself, you can't do it on the air.
11: It's hard to do.
0: That's right. Hagstrom at the plate, first pitch, fastball in there. Hagstrom struck out his last time, and again, he likes to crowd the plate. That pitch, he kind of turned like it was close, but Burdett's going to, he says, you can stand close to the plate, but I'm going to fight you on the inside corner. This time he throws a breaking ball, hard slider on the outside corner. Hagstrom swings and misses. It's 0-2. But Burdett has just done an amazing job on the mound. We'll have to go back through and count all the strikeouts when we get a chance. But last count, he had about 9 strikeouts in the game. Fastball. He just added another one because Hagstrom couldn't catch it, and that's out number 2.
11: Oh, he's the number 1 from La Cueva.
0: Yeah, you probably know some about him because you did some games for PD.
11: Some games, yes, sir.
0: Well, I'll tell you what. You can see why he's – if that's where he's going to college.
11: Yeah, exactly.
0: Oregon State, you can see why. I've said it all during the broadcast. Live arm, fastball jumps. We don't have radar on during the qualifier, but I'm telling you, this young man is – he's in the low 90s because he is throwing very, very well. And his fastball, smooth, but it gets there quick.
11: Yeah.
0: That pitch in there for a strike, it's 1-1. But works quick, has good tempo. He's done a great job. We haven't seen a lot of curveballs. We've seen hard sliders, change up from this young man, but he's had great command today as he just pounded the strike zone all day. And HD 2026 has had a hard time catching up to him. 1-2 as that pitch fouled off the bat of Byers. 2 outs here in the top half of the 6th inning. As that fastball just missed outside. Tried to get him to chase it. He didn't do so. So the count goes to 2-2. 2-2. 2 outs. Burdett looks in. Has a signal from Qualler. Delivers that pitch down in the dirt. And that'll take the count to full. And he has not had that many full counts today. He's done pretty good work. Commanding strikes, though not running his pitch count up. I'm not sure where he's at. Obviously, we don't have that in our book. If we had the eye score going, we probably could give it to you, but we're doing the old-fashioned paper scorebook. Here's a 3-2 pitch. Ground ball, right side, 2 hopper. Padilla gloves it, throws to first. So Padilla was hogging the baseball. That's his second out of the inning. Or second assist because he throws it over to first base. That's out number 3. Down in order. No runs, no hits, no errors, nobody left. 5.5 played. Same score, 4-0. ABA with the lead. 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
0: All right, welcome back to Ricketts Park. As Chris Shea has exited the booth, like I said, he'll be with you for 2 games tomorrow and 2 Saturday. It's just the Kirk and Chris show, but we're splitting it up this week, and we appreciate listeners. Normally during the CONIMAC World Series, as you know, we'll put 3 guys up here and have an eye score guy and a rover. And right now we have some guys off getting some R&R to get ready for the CONIMAC World Series. And appreciate Chris hanging in with us for a couple days this week. I'll be out in a couple days. But we do want to try to bring this baseball action to our listeners as we get ready for the CONIMAC World Series. So welcome back again. Broadcast here brought to you by our title sponsor with the San Juan Regional Medical Center. We are the official broadcast station of the CONIMAC World Series and will be for the next 4 years. We were able to extend things. get the rights to do that, and we appreciate the Connie Mack World Series Committee for allowing us to cover games, because it is great baseball. There's no exception. As Westberg first pitched hit to him, or thrown to him, is hit by him, but it's lifted out to right field, the easy play out there for Hagstrom out there

He has two hits in the game. A lot of other guys with one hit, obviously six hits. That's a seventh one right there recorded. As Brooks, who came in relief, that's the first hit off him. He came in relief last inning with two outs. Right-handed pitcher against right-handed hitter. Carmichael hits it hard into center field. That's going to fall in there in front of Moreno, as he couldn't make the web gem play like he did to end the inning last inning. That one just a little bit short. Otherwise, if he could have got close to it, he probably could have done it, because he made a tremendous play to end the inning last inning. Saved some runs. And if you're familiar with ESPN, I've said it. That was absolutely a play of the day in a web gem. That's one you'd see on TV. So back-to-back singles is Carmichael. Singles, he's down to first base. So runners at first and second. Padilla will move over to second base. Ellison will stand in at the plate. Left-handed batter against the right-handed Brooks. His first time to see Brooks. And there's a balk call. Not sure what the balk call was. And it looks like actually a new pitcher, because that is not Brooks. We don't get changes. That's number two that's on the mound now. That's Noel. He's from Rio Rancho High School. He was actually in the lineup hitting. He was in center field, so they made a change in center field as well. Actually, that's not Noel. That's the other side. That's Evan Tafoya. He's from Volcano Vista. He's on the mound now. We don't get the changes, so we try to catch them as we can. And I just noticed that's not Brooks. That's a different number up there. That's number two. So Evan Tafoya, who will graduate next year from Volcano Vista. That pitch, fastball outside corner for a strike. So with one out and the balk call, I'm not sure what he did, but they did call it a balk. That moved Qualler over to second and Mobley over to third base. 1-1 the count. That pitch swung on, fouled down the line. So it's Ellison is at the plate. Carmichael's at second base, and it's actually Padilla that's over at third base. Ground ball hit up the middle. It's going to be cut off before it gets in the outfield by the shortstop, Aguilar. The only chance he has to make is at first base. They will get the out, but they will score a run. Padilla comes in to score run number five. Carmichael moves over to third base on that play. That is the second out of the inning, so it's 6-3 for out number two as Ellison grounds out, and that'll bring up Wyatt Tinker. Bottom of the sixth inning, 5-0 now. ABA added another one here in this inning to make it 5-0. Is that curveball inside for ball one? Tafoya, right-handed pitcher, facing the right-handed batter, Tinker. He just came in relief in this inning. Here's the pitch. Fastball fouled back to the screen for a strike. It's 1-1. Last update from earlier, 6-0, 4C. That was in the sixth inning over Southwest sniper Salazar, an elimination game over there at Worley. Here's a 1-1 pitch. Ground ball, high hopper hit towards the shortstop, and Aguilar tried to backhand it. Really did not have an opportunity to field it cleanly, but that's the only real play he had. So Mobley with an infield single. I mean, even if he fields that cleanly, it's going to be a bang-bang play, so we'll give them benefit of the doubt, give him a single. So he's down to first base, and they pick up another run. Is coming in from third base is Carmichael to make it 6-0. Just a high hopper out there, and Aguilar, only chance was try to come up and catch it, but he got the in-between hop, and it bounced off his glove. But that would have taken a great play to even get the out at first base. So with two outs, that brings up Mobley, because that was Tinker that just got that hit. And he picks up an RBI. So that's three hits in the game for Tinker. Mobley first pitch fouled out of play.

0: 0-1 on the count. Tafoya looks in, checks the runner over first base. Four-step lead for Tinker over there. Off-speed pitch outside, misses for a ball. So one ball, one strike, two outs. 6-0 to score here in game 12. ABA has outscored their opponents so far in this qualifier, 26-1. And this game's not over. They've only given up one run. Quick pick over to first, not in time. As Tinker's back in there safely. That pitch in there to Mobley called for a strike. It's now 1-2. One ball, two strikes. One ball, two strikes. Tafoya looks in, looks over at first, checks runner. Here's the pitch. Swung on a miss for strike three. So Mobley strikes out to end the inning. But not before ABA can add a couple runs. So ABA adds two runs on three hits. There were no errors, and there was one man left on base. So after six innings, six runs on the board, they all belong to ABA 26, the Compost team. HD 2026, last call. If they want to stay undefeated in this tournament, they got some work to do. And so far, Everett Burdett has had nothing to do with it out there, the pitcher. For ABA, he's been very successful. So we'll come back with the seventh inning. This is game 12. 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
0: Welcome back to Ricketts Park. Kurt Carpenter with you for the San Juan Regional Medical Center broadcast of the New Mexico Qualifier here on KSJE Sports. We're in the seventh. As Burdett's still on the mound, he's done a great job for ABA. Eight strikeouts in the game, if I'm counting correctly. First pitch fouled out of play. Second pitch in there for a strike. I'm not sure that's Cole Kessner. I know on deck we have a new hitter coming up over there, so we'll see if they've made a substitution. But again, we don't get changes, can't see the back of this jersey. But 0-2 the count is that pitch up high. And that's ball one. One ball, two strikes. Right now we'll show Kessner at the plate. Burdett looks in, right-handed pitcher against the left-handed hitter. Here's the pitch. That pitch inside, and that's a ball. And that is not Kessner. I didn't think it was. It's number 35 for HD. Let's see if I have a number 35 on the roster. I don't. Do not have this gentleman listed on the roster. See, swings and fouls that out of play. You know, we pull the roster offline, and sometimes there's changes before they get here. So I do apologize that I can't tell you the gentleman's name hitting, but I can tell you the count on him is two balls and two strikes. And here's the 2-2 pitch. Fastball up high for a ball. Jake Escobedo will be the next hitter. He's going to come in. He's going to come into the lineup for Hunter Kassane. That'll be another change. That fastball just up high misses for ball four. So here in the seventh, leadoff walk As that young man who wears number 35 goes down to first base. Again, don't have a number 35 on the roster that we pulled offline. So the mystery guy is down at first base, but leadoff walk. And that's going to bring up a new hitter. That's Jake Escobedo, number 27. And he'll hit in Hunter Kassane's place. That is in the sixth spot in the lineup. 6-0 here in this game, number 12. ABA with the lead over the other Albuquerque team, which is HD 2026. A lot of Albuquerque teams in this qualifier. But there are a lot of local connections. As I said earlier in this broadcast of this game, there's 9 players between the two teams that are local. That includes Bloomfield, Durango, as well. There's one player from Durango, one from Bloomfield on these teams. So, local touch, if you will. That first pitch in there for strike one to Escobedo. No outs here in the seventh. Burdette on the mound has done a great job for ABA. That fastball up high. It's 2-0. And looks like he's kind of tiring just a little bit, but I tell you, he's been throwing very hard all day. Fastball just not quite as sharp to the last two hitters. Quick pick over to first, but not in time. But he is a very talented pitcher. Pitched at La Cueva, going to Oregon State University in the fall, and I can see why. One on one the count. Here's a 1-1 pitch. In on the hands and fouled towards the net over the first base dugout. So that takes the count to 1-2 to Escobedo. So Escobedo is, again, right-handed batter, open stance, deep in the box. Waits the 1-2 pitch from Burdette. And it's on its way. High fastball misses up high for 2. It's 2-2. San Juan County Partnership postgame show coming up. At the conclusion of this, we'll have the Advertising Ideas winning pitcher and player of the game for you. We will cover the 6 o'clock game. We're covering all the 3 and 6 o'clock games throughout the tournament, as that pitch got a piece of Escobedo. But I'll tell you what, if you're going to get hit, that's the one, because it just nicked his uniform. But 2 runners on, hit by pitch. So runners at first and second. And Coach Campos is coming out, and he's looking down towards the bullpen. We'll see what he decides to do. Again, not sure how many pitches this young man has thrown, but he has been very effective. By just a quick glance, he's recorded 8 strikeouts and actually had most of those strikeouts through the first 4 innings. Was able to record actually 7 through 4, got the 8th one back in the 6th, but he was cruising right along. And just a quick visit is Campos went out and had a discussion. Burdette says, I think I'm fine, so they're going to leave him out there with runners at first and second and no outs. And Darnell Joe will make his way to the plate. Again, if you want to be a special part of the Connie Mack World Series, one of the things they are looking for are host families. It's a great, great opportunity to develop meaningful, long-lasting relationships. So find out more if you're interested at ConnieMacWorldSeries.com or email ConnieMacFamilies@live.com. Burdette ready to go back to work. Joe at the plate. Runners at first and second. No outs. 6-0. ABA leads. First pitch fastball inside corner for strike one. You know, as a head coach, when you go out and you speak to your pitcher and he's struggling and you walk back to the dugout, nobody knows what you say, but you look brilliant when the pitcher throws a strike like that. It's like whatever the coach said works. And a lot of times, it's nothing mechanical. A lot of times, it's just calming guys down. But Campos went out, came back, and first pitch was in there for a strike. The second fastball up and in on Joe, and that misses. 1. It's 1-1. Top of the 7th over at Worley. Same score over there, elimination game, 4C, Southwest Snipers, as that pitch actually came off the bat and went, and the only guy that stopped that was the home plate umpire. So the relationship between the catcher and the umpire, Qualler will call timeout, and he's going to go out and talk to his pitcher and give the home plate umpire a chance to recover a little bit. And he looks like he's okay. Coach Compos actually came out to check on him. They'll give him a chance to recover. The count's 1-2 to Joe. As Joe will stand back in, home plate umpire's okay. Catcher Qualler came back, saying, okay, you ready to go? He says, I'm ready. So Burdett's back up. He'll check the runners at first and second. Escobedo at first, or mystery runner at second. Hard slider, and Joe on the inside corner had no chances. It's a late break on that slider. And unless you get out early and you guess right, you have no chance. And Joe didn't. He strikes out looking for out number one here in the seventh. So Burdett gets a strikeout, adds to his number of strikeouts on the day. And Moreno will be at the plate. Center fielder stands in right side, crowds the plate. First pitch fastball, swung on a miss for strike one. So one gone, 6-0. Again, ABA leads here in the top of the seventh, game number 12. Burdett looks in, checks the runners. Here's the pitch. Fastball up and in for a ball. It's 1-1. Visit Farmington. 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Three of the reasons we're on the air. Say support KSJE radios. That slider's in there for a strike. 1-2 now, the count to the eighth man in the order, Victor Moreno. 1-2, Burdett looks in, gets a signal from his catcher, Qualler. He'll set, no hold over at first base. Ellison playing way behind the bag over there. In fact, everybody's playing deep in the infield, up by six. That high fastball swung on and missed for strike three. And that is out number two. Second strikeout in the inning. That's a common phrase with Burdett today. That is his ninth strikeout. Unofficially, we'll get them all counted up before we close our broadcast, but he's been very, very effective. That brings up Hutchison in the ninth spot. First pitch fastball, swung on and missed. Well, I said it looked like he was tiring a little bit, but he must have heard me. He says, I'm not tired, because he is back with command and a live fastball. First two hitters didn't look like it. He was keeping the speed on the fastball, but these last two, he's found the second wind, if you will. It's that timeout call, taking a little bit too long to get the second pitch to Hutchison. Oh, 1-1 the count. Burdett looks in. He delivers. Swing and a miss for strike two. No balls, two strikes. Four C has opened up the game over there. Had a big half inning. It's now 10-0, headed to the bottom of the seventh. Again, thanks for the update. Appreciate that, Jacob. Here's the 0-2 pitch. Fouled it off. He's still at the plate. He spread things out, shortened it up, just made contact. Lives for another pitch. Again, that's an elimination game over at Worley between 4C Blue. 4C has two teams, 4C Blue and 4C Red. Both of them lost today. 4C Blue trying to win so they stay in the tournament. 0-2 pitch. Fouled out of play. As Burdett is not wasting pitches, he's going right at Hutchison. San Juan County Partnership postgame show coming up at the conclusion of this ball game, which could be one pitch. There are two outs, runners at first and second. 4HD 2026. 6-0 ball game. The 0-2 pitch from Burdett. It's on its way. Down in his dirt. And that wild pitch actually goes to the screen as the catcher Qualler couldn't handle it. And that's going to be it. As Campos probably with a pitch count number, and he's going to make a change. One ball, two strikes, and two outs. So we'll take a short break because they are going to have a new pitcher on the mound. We'll get the new pitcher for you. It'll be a Farmington Police Department pitching change when we come back. 6-0 is the score. Runners at second and third here in the seventh as ABA trying to close it out. But they are going to make a pitching change, and we'll have that for you. You're listening to the San Juan Regional Medical Center broadcast of the 2026 New Mexico Qualifier right here on KSJE Sports.
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0: Welcome back to Ricketts Park. Kirk Carpenter with all the play-by-play action for you. We are in the bottom of the seventh inning. It's actually a 1-2 count with two outs, but they did make a pitching change. Coach Campos probably was letting the starting pitcher, Everett Burdett, try to finish, but was going to stop at a certain number. And so they will have a new pitcher right now. From what we can tell, it's number 51. But we're going to try to verify that. Again, we do not get changes up here. You probably know that if you've been listening, but if you don't, that's why we cannot tell you, because they do not make the announcement over intercom. But we believe that's Gunnar Guardiola on the mound, and it is number 51. Got my stepson Sam up here in the booth helping me, and he's pointing out, and he pointed to who that was, so you can't hear him, but he's good help. We'll keep you around for another day. Maybe two. I know Mom probably is going to extend that for a long, long time, but I say you're in 2 days. So Guardiola on the mound in relief for Burdett, who had an outstanding day. Did not give up any runs, only gave up two hits. He has two runners that he's still responsible for. Is that curveball in the dirt and a run well come across? That was just a wild pitch as a breaking ball from Guardiola. So HD 2026 does get on the board. As a gentleman, it was number 35, the mystery runner. Actually, we say that because we didn't have his name on the roster. He scored that run over to third base, Escobedo. Count now, 2-2. To Hutchison. Here's a 2-2 pitch. Fastball inside corner for strike three. So two pitches, and you close it out, and that's the game. That's a third strikeout in the inning, and that will do it. So the final score we hear is 6-1, and we do have a final score, a report from Worley, as 4C Blue eliminates the Southwest Snipers Salazar team by a score of 10-0. So we're going to take a break. We're going to come back in about 2 minutes, and we will start the San Juan County Partnership postgame show. Again, the final score, ABA 26 Campos team 6 and HD 2026 1. Both these teams were undefeated, so both still alive in the tournament. And the third game for ABA, they're still undefeated, so they've had a good start here at Ricketts Park and the New Mexico Qualifier. We're coming back with the postgame show. You've been listening to the San Juan Regional Medical Center broadcast of game number 12 of the New Mexico Qualifier right here on KSJE Sports.
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0: Welcome back to Ricketts Park in the San Juan County Partnership postgame show. And as I said, there's different teams. In fact, there's two teams from different places. One of them is 4C. They have two teams. And I was saying that it was actually 4C Blue over there. It's 4C Red that won that game 10-0 over at Worley. And it was an elimination game. So 4C Blue will actually play the next game here at Ricketts Park. So I do apologize for that because I was trying to... And we got the right updates. I just was giving you the wrong color in this case. 4C had that correct, but the wrong color. But it's 4C Blue that wins over at Worley. And the final score here at Ricketts Park, ABA wins this one 6-1. And just a tremendous outing by the pitcher Burdett as we look across the scorebook. And he had what we have down as 10 strikeouts on the day. So, and only gave up two hits. So obviously he's going to be our Advertising Ideas winning pitcher. And we'll have the player of the game for you. We're going to talk through just a few totals here, and then we will get back and bring you the Advertising Ideas player of the game. But as far as this game, just looking at the recap, ABA did a great job. They scored six runs. They spread them out. They had one in the first. They scored a couple more in the third and then added some more there in the sixth inning to extend their lead to six. And HD 2026 just never got anything going. In fact, they ended the day with only two hits on the day. So they had two hits. They committed four errors, left several men on base. And I say that, but it was only several, but that's throughout the whole game because Burdett, again, just did an outstanding job on the mound for ABA. So ABA will advance. And when we look at the bracket again for tomorrow, we start trying to figure out who's going to play who. Those pairings are going to have to be made. What we can tell you is that ABA 26, and that being the Compos team, is undefeated in the tournament. The other undefeated team, by looking at the bracket up here, is ABA Felix 27. Now, they did not play in round three, because they actually got a bye. So those two teams, ABA, are the two undefeated teams left in the Connie Mack World Series, and we'll give you some other bracket updates when we come back. But we're going to take one more break here in the San Juan County Partnership post-game show. We'll come back with the Advertising Ideas player of the game, and then we'll do some closeout and get ready for our next game, which will be between 4C Red, actually 4C Blue, excuse me, and Next Level. There's enough to confuse us here when you're by yourself, especially when you start throwing colors in it. But that game time is about 6 o'clock. So one more break. We'll come back. We'll wrap it up here. Again, the final score, ABA Compost 6, HD 2026 1. 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
0: Welcome back to Ricketts Park. Kirk Carpenter in the San Juan County Partnership Postgame Show as we get ready to wind things up and get ready for the 6 o'clock start, which will be, again, 4C Blue taking on Next Level Elimination Game. And again, game time there at 6 o'clock. But a little business left to do. We'll give you a bracket update. But before we do that, the advertising ideas player of the game is going to be Wyatt Tinker. He had 3 hits in the day, picked up an RBI and scored a run. And the advertising idea is winning pitcher, as I said earlier before our last break, was Burdett, the pitcher, the right-handed pitcher, Everett Burdett from La Cueva, going to Oregon State University. He's a winning pitcher, recorded 11 strikeouts on the day, great command throughout the day, didn't finish the game, but he left the game with a 1-2 count on the last hitter, and then came in relief was Guardiola, who ended the game. So the final score is 6-1. So let's give you what we know as far as the Navajo Prep bracket update, and then we'll close it up and get ready for our next contest. Again, 2 undefeated teams left, both of them ABA Felix 27, ABA Campos 26. So those two teams are undefeated, and they will make matchups and pairings, but those pairings will be done according to the WABC official handbook by Rule 211. So it's quite possible that the two ABA teams will play each other because they are undefeated. But we have some other games we still got to get in the books. We just heard over at Worley that 4C Red won that game by a score of 10-0 over the Southwest Sniper Salazar, so that team is eliminated. And we will have another elimination game here at Ricketts Park at 6 o'clock. So once they have all the teams that are remaining, then they will make the pairings. And before we leave at 6 o'clock, hopefully we'll be able to get that information to you. We do know that all the games left in the bracket play, not the consolation play, will be played at Ricketts Park tomorrow. That game, those game times are at 12, 3, and 6. And again, those pairings will be determined after this next ball game. So we're going to wrap it up here. And I say we because I do have stepson Sam, who's been in the booth helping me with this game. So I'm not just saying we and talking about my other personality because I'm the only one on the air. But we're going to wrap it up. Final score 6-1. ABA Campos wins the game over HD 20-26. Both those teams still in the tournament. ABA in a good place. They've played 3 games and they're still undefeated. So they look pretty solid. They have in the past. They won the qualifier last year with a lot of baseball left to play the rest of this week. Our next broadcast is at 6 o'clock. Come on the air around 5:40 with the pregame show. So we appreciate you tuning in. So this is Kirk Carpenter saying we will see you soon. And I'll be back on the air for the 6 o'clock game. Again, that contest, 4C Blue against Next Level. Elimination game here for the qualifier. All that action's coming up, so don't go away. Thanks for tuning in. So from Ricketts Park, for now, we say goodbye, and we'll see you for the next game coming up around 6 o'clock. Final score, 6-1. ABA wins this one over HD 2026. You've been listening to game number 12 of the New Mexico Qualifier, our broadcast brought to you by San Juan Regional Medical Center, all right here on the official broadcast of the Connie Mack World Series, or KSJE Sports. Bye for now.
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13: Well, welcome back, sports fans, of Ricketts Park as we get ready for the 6 o'clock contest. And one of the things that we enjoy doing as a broadcast, and we're trying to give you bracket updates, and I do want to report that we mentioned earlier that it was 4C Red that was playing over at Wordy. It was actually 4C Blue. So 4C Blue won that game 10-0. Wanted to give you that bracket update before we even got started here at Ricketts Park. So 4C Red will be playing in this 6 o'clock game, another elimination game. They'll be playing next level, and we just got the lineup card, so we're going to get those filled in, but that's what's going to happen here. Again, it's next level baseball taking on 4C Red, and this is actually the 6 o'clock game here at Ricketts Park. Again, the winner moves on. The loser will be eliminated from bracket play. We'll have consolation games. So let's take one more quick break here in the pregame show. We'll come back, and by then, hopefully, we can give you the starting lineups and get ready for the first pitch here at Ricketts Park. You're listening to the San Juan Regional Medical Center broadcast of the New Mexico Qualifier right here on KSJE Sports.
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13: Welcome back to the Farmington Police Department pregame show. And as we mentioned, we're getting ready for the elimination game between 4C Red taking on Next Level. In the most recent recast for today's games here at Ricketts Park, we right before this game, ABA won that ball game by a score of 6-1. They're still undefeated. That's ABA Campos, ABA Felix, which is the other ABA team, is the other undefeated team. So those two teams are left undefeated in this qualifier. This game, again, elimination game over at Worley in another elimination game. It was 4C Blue who actually played over there, and they eliminated the Southwest Snipers, the Salazar Southwest Snipers, because there's two Southwest Snipers in the tournament. So after this, it looks like we'll have about six teams left. HD 2026 will be left. They do have one loss. Who they play tomorrow will be determined. And then, like I said, the two ABA teams, the winner of this game and 4C Blue. So those are the teams still left in the Connie Mack World Series. And we are going to get ready for this game. They're still trying to finish some warm-ups. So what we're going to do, because the game time is at 6 o'clock, we're going to take one more break. We'll wrap up the Farmington Police Department pregame show. When we come back, we should have the starting lineups and the first pitch here at Ricketts Park. 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
0: You're in the middle of the Farmington Police Department pregame show for the Connie Mack World Series.
13: To Ricketts Park, again getting ready for 4C Red and next level, and it appears that 4C Red will be the visiting team. They are in a third base dugout, but they will be the visiting team in this elimination game against next level. Kirk Carpenter here at Ricketts Park, bringing you the action today. Chris Shea will be on board for both games tomorrow, 3 and 6 o'clock here at Ricketts Park, the same times that we'll broadcast games on Saturday. And then the championship game, we'll have that for you on Sunday. I'll be back for that. So 4th of July weekend, a lot of travel with our crew, so we're doing single-man operations up here. And so you have to just bear with us as we try to get through some of the extras. When you have a lot of help getting that done, it's easy to do. But we don't get a lot of the changes when they happen defensively or offensively, so just know that we will do our best in getting these to you, and that we will try to keep things as straight as we can here at Ricketts Park. But we do know as we're going to have this game, as the next level has taken the field and they're going to take warm-up tosses, a pitcher out there, and we will get the defensive and offensive lineups to you. As I mentioned right before this break, there's about six teams left in the Connie Mack qualifier. And so after this round, they will make the pairings. Hopefully we'll have that for you before we leave the air so you know who's playing tomorrow. I will tell you that the two teams that are left undefeated are both ABA. It's ABA 27 and ABA 26. So those two teams are the only two undefeated teams in the tournament. And so the pairings, again, will be made according to Rule 211 of the WABC Handbook, and that will happen a little bit later. So if we can get that information to you before we get off the air, we will try to do so. If not, we just tell you to tune in tomorrow, and you'll know who's playing because Chris Shea will be here to bring you the action, again, at 3 o'clock and 6 o'clock tomorrow night. So let's go ahead and cover the offense first for 4C. They are the visiting team. And so for 4C, leading off will be number 20, Peyton Knoll. Batting second for 4C Red is Andrew Mendez. In the third spot will be Nicholas Raitt. He's at first base. Sean Esteson, the catcher, will bat cleanup for 4C. Batting fifth will be Max Allison, the third baseman. In the sixth spot is Jaden Herrera, the designated hitter. Batting seventh is Anthony Rodriguez. In the eighth spot is Aiden Dominguez. And batting ninth is Anthony Hernandez. Defensively, for next level, out in left field is Tim Campos. In the center, Jaden Romero. David Yanoa over in right field. William Dixon at third base. Nathan Benavides at short. Darryl Carbajal at second base. At first base is Jason Sanchez. Logan Alvarez is behind the plate. And Darryl Carbajal is on the mound as he takes his warm-up tosses for the next level ball club. We appreciate all of you tuning in. We appreciate our title sponsor, which is San Juan Regional Medical Center. San Juan Regional Medical Center, celebrating life better here since 1910 at sanjuanregional.com. And, of course, our pregame show was brought to you by the Farmington Police Department. So we are about ready to play, and we are ready to go up here in the booth. And I say we, meaning me. So, but glad to have you out there, and we appreciate all the updates. And in the first game, a lot of great updates from Worley. And and I say me. It was actually me. We thought it was 4C Blue over there, but it was actually 4C Red.